This is your co-host to the R&B Love Train. Welcome to the second hour. You've just heard Vibe by R. Kelly, and get ready for New Jack Swing by Rex and Effect. Yo, Rex and Effect.

Get whipped by the new Jack Swing. Yep, yep. Yep, yep. But don't believe a thing about the new Jack Swing.

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1: You are listening to Tina Sisko's R&B Love Train. I am your co-host, DJ Freestyle. You've just heard Is It Good to You by Heavy D and the Boys. Also, Remember the Time by Michael Jackson. And you also heard Kiss by Prince. But get ready for another Prince song, I Wanna Be Your Lover.

This is DJ Freestyle. I'm your co-host for Tina Cisco's R&B Love Train. I hope you like those vibes you just heard. Nobody Can Be You by Steve Arrington. Also, Weak at the Knees by Steve Arrington. You also heard Shake and Dance with Me by Confunction. But get ready for Watching You by Slade.

just heard Juicy Fruit by M2 May. Before that was Computer Love by Zap. We'd like to thank you for listening to Tina Cisco's R&B Love Train. I'm your co-host, DJ Freestyle. We're going to end the show with Love's Train by Confunction.

0: This is 99.5 WBDYLP, a project of the Bundy Museum of History and Art in Binghamton. On Monday, September 7th, the Bundy Museum presents Pegzilla with guests live in the Annex Theater. The Annex is located behind the historic Harlow Bundy House at 129 Main Street on Binghamton's west side. 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For more information, visit bundymuseum.org. Once again, that is Pegzilla, Monday, September 7th at the Bundy Museum Annex.
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What's up? What's up? Welcome to the Compton Soul Lounge. I'm D. Scott, your host. I'll be here with you until 11 p.m. Eastern Standard Time. And so I've got 2 hours of some serious soul cuts for you that I'm eager to share. We open the show with a piece, a Stevie Wonder composition, Ribbon in the Sky, by a brother named Kotitsu, is what he goes by, Kotitsu. The LP is Songbook Volume Number 1. Here at WBDY Community Radio, we DJs, creators, whatever you want to call us, we have complete freedom to play whatever we want. No commercials. And so there is a freedom that one doesn't have on the more traditional stations, satellite radio, FM, etc. It's a real joy to come in share some music with you, so let's get right back to it. Here is October London, and this is Body Talk.

hate me and you don't even know it. But I know and I wait. A western gun staging, slanging the curse on my hand, burning stained blood flags all over the world. I'm just learning, I'm just learning, just an African learning. I am the world, I am the world, I am the world, I am the world, I am the world. There's no space, no place where my ancestors ain't birth. New industry and empire throughout space and time. I wonder how many lives, how many journeys, how many wars, how many treaties, how many miles. I come to think about my location in this vast reality. Think about my parallel self mirrored throughout this landscape, shared symmetry. See, I see a future where we no longer have to be defined. I see a future we are no longer fighting to find, but I found myself still fighting. Found myself without a homeland, without a language. Found my ancestors, my history, scattered throughout the earth. Some of us are bounded by our own resources and products like so many before us. But don't confuse me.

How did the rose open its heart? It felt the encouragement of light. Will you be the light? Will you shine the light? Will you see the light? See, we came up the rough side of the mountain, came out screaming, shouting. Mama broke her back, daddy broke his heart, been through it all. Don't be weary, traveler, we gon' overcome, overthrow. History echoes that still remain. Our resilience ushers us

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1: All right. That was Terry Lynn Carrington from her newest LP entitled Trip the Night Fantastic, and the name of that cut was Prayer Song. And what you hear in the background, you hear my dog panting. He's a little hot. He decided he wanted to come along and help a brother out. Before that, Nubian Twist from the LP Freedom Fables. The name of that cut was Keeper. And at the top of the set, we heard from Remy Shard from the LP The Way, and that was Everlasting. I am D. Scott, and this is the Compton Soul Lounge. Here is a wonderful oldie. Here is New Birth.

South had an exodus. After flipping through the paper, our kinfolk knew what was next for us. They headed north to lay down their roots. The train was filled with hope, from the freight cars to the caboose. Next stop, Chicago, the big city of dreams and broad shoulders. This was the hot spot, even though the winters were much colder. Many made their way to the South Side and adopted it. It was here that they fell in love with this black metropolis.

Hendersville, these country folk figured out how to make a way. Our people made something out of nothing. There's always been magic in our DNA. From our art, our poetry, to the music we would play, the whole world watches. Our black renaissance was put on full display. We were raised right. Traditions were passed down. We welcomed new life. We had our own doctors and banks. We had our fair share of unfair fights. We weren't all rich, but this felt like a small piece of heaven. We spread love from the lake to state on 31st.

That was Layla Hathaway. The name of that song was 47th Street from an LP entitled Made in Chicago. And before that, we heard from Moonchild. The name of the song was Cure. That was from the LP entitled Voyager. And at the top of the set, we heard a new song and from a new LP entitled The Wise Ones. The name of the song was Landslide. The artist, Gretchen Parlato. I am D. Scott, and you're in the Compton Soul Lounge. Up next, here's the Brothers Johnson. This is The Real Thing.

You're listening to WBDY Binghamton. That was the Stylistics from the Round 2 LP. That was Children of the Night. And before that, we heard a second offering from Kotetsi. The name of that song was Just the Two of Us from, again, from the LP Songbook Volume 1. And the topic set we heard from Alex Isley, name of that song was West Side from the LP, When the City Sleeps. I'm D. Scott, and this is the Compton Soul Lounge. Here is an encore performance from Terry Lynn Carrington, again from her newest LP, Trip the Night Fantastic. Name of this cut is Pet Song.

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1: Name of that cut was On Me. And the artist was Six Lack. Six Lack is numeral six, L-A-C-K. So it looks like black, but it's Six Lack. And Odile, the LP is Love is a New Gangster. Name of that cut was On Me. Before that, the Dramatics. The LP, A Dramatic Experience. Name of that cut was Fell For You. And we opened the set with a piece from Michael Mayo. Name of that cut was About Your Love. I'm D. Scott, and you are in the Compton Soul Lounge. Here is Isaiah Falls and Mahalia. This is Honey Butter.

Yes. It's only one person you owe. It's the one that you know is yourself that you wanted to grow. From a box that they thought wasn't fluid, it's flow. Get used to it, be who you are in the face of the nose. You perfect from toes, ain't nothing here to dispose. Imposed on by foes who happiness slows. Your love be so lovely, so lucky the people you've chose. Be who you are with the beat of the heart of the person who reaches your reason for art. Let your existence commit to intention from start. Your

sure ain't nothing to stop. 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This is your season and seasons to follow and bark. The part of the plot with the arc. 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The part of the plot with the arc.

That was The Internet. And the Internet was Special Affair from the OP Ego Death. I really like that song. Just a nice, very smooth neo-soul bass line, if you will. I'm D. Scott. This is the Compton Soul Lounge. Up next here is Isaiah Herson. This is Fade.

Yeah, yeah. That's soul music right there, baby. Isaac Hayes, Walk On By, from the Hot Buttered Soul LP. And that LP was highly awarded. That came after his hit LP soundtrack, Shaft. I'd like to thank you so much for tuning in to the Compton Soul Lounge. I've been your host, D. Scott. I'll be here Sunday morning, where I host the coffee and croissant version, the Sunday morning version of the Compton Jazz Lounge. It is mellow, kickback, ballads, international stuff, just healing music that will take us from the weekend into the work week. So if you're up and you want to sort of join me Sunday morning, that'd be fantastic. Let's go home with a piece from Terry Lynn Carrington, and we've listened to her quite a bit this evening, but that's cool. This is from her Mosaic project, and is actually features Gretchen Parlato on vocal, who we heard from earlier in the show, and her name is I Got Lost in His Arms. Have a great rest of your evening. I'm out. Peace.

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1: Welcome to this hour of Hip Rock Nation. I'm Kaja Brown. On the way, cuts from Soul Wax, Circo Waves, and D'Angelo. Getting us started, it's Martin Garrix.

Cautious Clay featuring Q-Tip gave us Fifth Floor, 10 p.m. You're tuned to Hip Rock Nation. I'm Kaja Brown. Before that, Rachel Bobbitt with a cut called Hush, and Dutch DJ Martin Garrix featuring Rehab and Skytech gave us Voodoo. 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On the way, music from DJ Seinfeld, but right now, here's D'Angelo.

AJ Tracy featuring Georgia Smith with a cut called Crush here on Hip Rock Nation. I'm your host, Kaja Brown. Dallas area MC Sibion before that, featuring Crumb with Really His, and D'Angelo started us off with Lady. Just a reminder that you can find playlists, past episodes of the radio show and podcast, and much more at the show's website, hiprock.com. We spell that HIPRAWK. Also, hit up our socials. 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

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I'm Kaja Brown. Before that, Public Service Broadcasting with the Alton J remix of The Fun of It. Circa Waves gave us the cut American Dream, and Elias Ronnefelt started us off with USA Baby. 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On the way, a track from Danger Mouse, but right now I've got DJ Seinfeld here on Hip Rock Nation.

The track Can't Stand the Lose by the band High here on Hip Rock Nation. Soul Wax before that with All Systems Are Lying. And starting us off this last set was DJ Seinfeld and Confidence Men with the extended mix of The Right. I'm Kaja Brown. Thanks for joining us this hour. I've still got a few tunes to share with you. 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

Bar Italia with Fundraiser and Danger Mouse and Black Thought featuring Rag and Dunman. Before that with Up. We're at the end of this hour of Hip Rock Nation. I'm your host, Kaja Brown. 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
1: Hey, how are you? Well, they're
2: So on all these issues, Democrats stand for somebody else, the Republicans stand for you. My argument was not that you're going to agree with us on every issue, but they're a bunch of crazy people.
0: Vice President J.D. Vance is pitching the GOP as the party of common sense and ordinary people, but a new University of Massachusetts poll finds more than two-thirds of Americans, including a rising share of Republicans, say the country's on the wrong track. 60 days before the midterms, polls confirm voters have soured on the administration's chaos and culture war attacks. President Donald Trump was elected on kitchen table issues, and Democrats might be able to do the same. The first Afghan-American elected to Congress, California Democratic Representative Aisha Wahab, says people have tired of insults, divisions, and ethnic resentment.
3: Republicans and Democrats alike are struggling to afford housing, utilities, groceries, education, health care, and the basic necessities of life.
0: The Iran war has raised gas prices by about a dollar a gallon. The White House says a new deal for the U.S. to control a fifth of Venezuelan oil will help. The petroleum will take years to reach the pump, but Energy Secretary Chris Wright says it's already having an impact on the crude oil market.
4: Refineries are the only customers for oil. So production in Venezuela is growing every month. But to massively lower oil prices, that's a few-year prospect for sure. But I think it's putting downward pressure on oil prices today.
0: Trade conflicts with Canada could put much larger oil imports from the north at risk. Missouri Supreme Court just ruled GOP lawmakers couldn't enforce a new congressional map. The new districts would have broken up one of two Democrat-led districts. The court also ruled a citizen-led ballot referendum on the redistricting effort can proceed. Mexico border wall construction is hitting resistance from an unexpected group. Farmers in southern Arizona and New Mexico say the federal government is taking scarce groundwater from unauthorized wells to mix concrete and build roads. Tom Patterson with the New Mexico Cattle Growers Association says they support building the wall, but not bypassing the state's permitting process.
5: New Mexico has some very specific rules on use of water because it's so darn precious in this state. We don't think ranchers' livelihoods should be threatened because of the water they need to use to build the wall.
0: Florida's Board of Governors has unanimously approved a rule barring undocumented students from state public universities. About 8,000 undocumented students graduate from Florida high schools each year, and more than 50,000 are now enrolled in the state's university system. Florida Gulf Coast University instructor Roberto Garcia testified against the rule.
6: At its core, this regulation asks our universities to look at an academically qualified student, someone who has done the work, earned the grades, met the standards, and demonstrated they are capable of succeeding here, and tell them none of that matters because of their immigration status.
0: Florida joins Alabama, Georgia, and South Carolina in restricting undocumented students' access to public higher education. Feminist icon and journalist Gloria Steinem has died at 92. Steinem was a pioneering figure in the 1960s women's rights movement and later founded Ms. Magazine. I'm Edwin J. Vieira for Pacifica Network and Public News Service. 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
8: 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I'm Godja Brown, celebrating the life of the late Angie Stone. 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

like it when you take control, even if you know.

Billie Eilish here on Hip Rock Nation with Bad Guy. One of my favorite songs from her off the album When We All Fall Asleep. Before Billie, you heard from Emeka, one of my favorite electronic DJs or producers or whatever the hell she is, with 3 hours off of her debut album, Emeka, which is old now, but really dope. Really dope album. Angie Stone gave us Ingredients of Love featuring Music Soul Child off the album Mahogany Soul. Again, you're listening to Hip Rock Nation. I'm Kaja Brown. Thanks so much for joining us. We're here every week at this time, spinning great music from different genres, including alternative rock, indie, hip-hop, R&B, neo-soul, electronic dance, you know, a little bit of everything. Still on the way, got some stuff from Classified and Cinema Bazaar. But right now, here's Moonchild Sanely here on Hip Rock Nation.

Jake Miller here on Hip Rock Nation. That was Overnight, title track off his 2016 EP by the same name. Before Jake, you heard from Classified. He's a Nova Scotia, Canada-based MC. Noah's Ark off the, I think that might have been an EP too, or no, that was an album called Grateful from 2016 as well. Yeah. Cinema Bazaar and Space Cowboy. That's really the name of the band. I Came to Party was before that off the, I forget if that was a single or an EP, but it was called Bang. And before them, you heard from Moonchild Sanely. I think that's how it's pronounced. We're just going to go with that. Moonchild, just like it looked like it might be spelled. And Sanely, S-A-N-E-L-L-Y. Scrambled Eggs was the name of that track here on Hip Rock Nation. Stay connected to the show throughout the week. 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Still to come, Childish Gambino and Ford is on the way. But right now, here's Casa Overall.

I'm not tripping off a little shit. Getting big things popping out a little zip. I need my contract with a couple zips and a full fifth. Just to tell the truth at the pulpit, that this is all just.

St. Paul's finest hippocampus with a yippee-ki-yay. That's literally the name of the song. Very inventive. Hardwell and Tiesto before that with Colors. That was featuring Andres Moe. He's a Swedish singer-songwriter. Very cool artist. I followed him for quite a long time. Honestly, don't know why he's not like blown up by now. But really cool. You can find out more about him. He spells his name Andreas Moe. If you want to find out more about him, that's the Vice Tone remix edit. Before him, Ford gave us The Pace off the album Guiding Hand. Casa Overall gave us Ready to Ball off the album Animals, starting off this set. Still to come, music from The Main and Eli Lieb, featuring Steve Grand. But I'm in the mood for Childish Gambino. Here you go.

Phoenix-based band The Main gave us Am I Pretty, the acoustic version off the album Less Noise, a collection of songs by a band called The Main. Sad City before that with Rain Call off their album Shapes and Formation, or his album. I think Sad City is a solo artist. Anyway, we're at the end of this hour. Thanks so much for spending time with me. Hip Rock Nation is a production of Nahoni Global, KRDP Community Radio, and Desert Soul Creative Studios. I am going to close this out with Eli Lieb and Steve Grand. This is Look Away. See you next time.

This is 99.5 WBDYLP from the Bundy Museum of History and Art in Binghamton. On Friday, September 11th, the Bundy Museum presents Some Doubt, live in the Annex Theater. The Annex is located behind the historic Harlow Bundy House at 129 Main Street on Binghamton's west side. Doors open at 6 o'clock p.m. The show starts at 6:30. For more information, visit bundymuseum.org. Once again, that is Some Doubt, Friday, September 11th at the Bundy Museum. We are the

Yeah, yeah, yeah, yeah, yeah, yeah, yeah, yeah, yeah, yeah, yeah, yeah, yeah, yeah, yeah, yeah, yeah, yeah, yeah, yeah, yeah, yeah, yeah, yeah, yeah, yeah, yeah, yeah, yeah, yeah, yeah, yeah, yeah, yeah, yeah, yeah, yeah, yeah, yeah, yeah, yeah, yeah, yeah, yeah, yeah, yeah, yeah, yeah, yeah, yeah, yeah, yeah, yeah, yeah, yeah, yeah, yeah, yeah, yeah, yeah, yeah, yeah, yeah, yeah, yeah, yeah, yeah, yeah, yeah, yeah, yeah, yeah, yeah, yeah, yeah, yeah, yeah, yeah, yeah, yeah, yeah, yeah, yeah, yeah, yeah, yeah, yeah, yeah, yeah, yeah, yeah, yeah, yeah, yeah, y

0: Lynn's best design.
1: Hello?
2: Baby.
1: Oui, qui ça?
2: Tandis, chérie. 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
1: Ok,
2: m'applique pour déjà, c'est 1000 la map ton. Le m'sot si m'abrelo, m'adem, I love you, bye.
1: Black Dad.

0: For the Daily Yonder and Public News Service, this is the news from rural America. Medicaid and CHIP are crucial to health care for Texas moms and kids, but last year's Republican budget bill started the process of nearly $20 billion in cuts to maternal and pediatric care. Christina Hopp with the Children's Hospital Association of Texas says it changes funding formulas for providers who care for half of the state's kids and many of their mothers.
1: Nationwide, about 50% of the kids are covered by Medicaid or CHIP, and that stays true for children in Texas.
0: Nearly 3 million of the state's children are covered by Medicaid, as are a quarter million pregnant Texas women. Hobbs says financially fragile rural hospitals are already closing or eliminating services like maternity care.
1: We kind of have two asks. Don't make the cut as deep for children's hospitals and give us a longer period of time, so there's a more gradual reduction.
0: And in Virginia, cuts to Medicaid and the Affordable Care Act are prompting healthcare advocates to use the midterm election as leverage for Republicans to reverse cuts. Christina Rivera with the nonprofit Called to Justice says lawmakers, not regular Americans, should be losing sleep over policies that put 100,000 Virginians at risk and could close 36 rural hospitals.
2: Their votes should keep them up at night. Every day that goes by is their missed opportunity to reverse these cuts and bring back the tax credits.
0: Finding legal help can be tough in Alabama. Nearly two-thirds of its counties are legal deserts, averaging one lawyer for every 1,000 residents. But a new nonprofit has so far recruited a dozen attorneys to underserved communities. Harvesters of Hope Executive Director Tom Heflin uses the example of a small town with only one divorce lawyer who can only represent one side.
3: The other, to be represented, probably has to hire someone from somewhere farther away, which they will have to pay for that travel.
0: Growing up in rural Tennessee, Dolly Parton's father wasn't literate, and she rarely saw books in friends' homes. Determined to make a difference in today's children's lives, she created her Imagination Library to distribute 300 million free books to kids worldwide. James Pond is with Tennessee's Early Literacy Foundation.
4: At the end of that 5 years, every child who participates in this program has a home library of 60 books.
0: Since her death last month, contributions to the program have been nonstop. Launched 30 years ago in Tennessee, it soon expanded across the country. That includes rural Bayard, New Mexico, where Nancy Stevens directs the public library.
5: This is a way of putting books into kids' hands where the parents don't have to research what book to buy. They don't have to pay for them. They just have to open their mailbox.
0: For the Daily Yonder and Public News Service, I'm Roz Brown. 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
7: Hello? Yeah, what's up, man? Yeah, I'm going out for a few, you know, get a little drinks. But I'm gonna be back tonight.

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It's about time.

Come all you sons of freedom, wherever you may be, and likewise all you daughters of sweet liberty. Some talk of Alexander, some talk of Hercules, but what about the man who poked Camilla? What about the man who poked Camilla? They seek him here, they seek him there, they seek him everywhere. The Daily Mail is furious, outraged beyond compare. They fumed at Arthur Scargill, the Wombles and Red Ken. But what about the man who poked Camilla? What about the man who poked Camilla? So here's a health to General Ludd, likewise to Captain Swing. Those chainmakers and matchgirls, their praises still we sing. We laughed about young Albert, how he poked the Jungle King. But what about the man who poked Camilla? What about the man who poked Camilla? Well, he poked her not for pleasure, he poked her not for fun. He poked her through the window on behalf of everyone. They think they've got you kettled, and they say the vote was won. But what about the man who poked Camilla? Yes, what about the man?

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0: northern Alberta and southern Northwest Territory. So we're above the 60th degree of latitude, and we've got these huge, intense firestorms that towards the end of September burning. That's, you know, a glimpse into our future is what we're going to see, because we're seeing more of these fire-generated thunderstorms, and we're seeing more fires burn through the night, which, you know, historically it did happen, but they're rare. Now, you know, fire management has adapted. In BC, California, Alberta, and I'm sure other places, they fight fire actively at night now. And they never used to. It was a chance to catch their breath and get ready for the next day. Not so much anymore.
1: After a summer of stunning wildfires across Europe and North America, welcome to a deep dive into more extreme fires in an overheating world. Whole landscapes have been devastated, clouds of smoke took away summer for millions of people, and it was feeling again a bit like the pandemic shut-in. Wildfire smoke is deadly stuff, and you will hear tips to protect yourself and your loved ones. We need to change along with the climate, apparently. As Detective Joe Friday famously said on the old TV show Dragnet, all we want are the facts. Here we go. It is another frightening year of wildfires in Europe and North America. Right in the thick of it in the West, I've reached my favorite fireman, Mike Flanagan. With decades in the field, Dr. Flanagan is BC Innovation Research Chair in Predictive Services, Emergency Management, and Fire Science at Thompson Rivers University. Mike Flanagan, welcome back to Radio EcoShock.
0: Great to be with you, Alex.
1: Just to start us off, did you personally feel threatened by wildfires this year, or were you impacted by smoke?
0: So, I live in Kamloops, British Columbia, and I personally was not threatened by the flames. However, this was a hot, smoky summer, and I was getting cabin fever. The smoke was awful for weeks, and staying indoors or wearing masks to go outside, and the smoke would sneak in inside over time as well, and we have air purifiers running. Yeah, it was a rough summer because, you know, we enjoyed long day lengths, the warmer temperatures, and we kind of lost it this year because of the smoke.
1: That's exactly how I lived it. And also, this is the first year that I got some smoke inside the house despite having all the windows shut and the air purifiers running. So something about that smoke this year was very penetrating.
0: Well, yeah, the numbers were really high, concentrations, PM2.5. And some of the particles in wildfire smoke are actually much smaller than PM2.5. So they can find their way inside over time. And actually, for a prolonged period, the air quality inside, if you're not running air purifiers, can be as bad or worse than outside. So it's really important to have those air purifiers or having your furnace with proper HEPA filters so that keep the smoke outside of your house.
1: Right, and HEPA is the correct word to look for if you're going to purchase anything like that, because that really takes out those tiny particles. Well, okay, let's talk about wildfires sort of from May through August 2026, and there were so many, we have to break it down. Can we start with the Pacific Northwest and just one of a number of epic fires there burned down at least 700 homes? From your vantage point as a wildfire expert, what did you see in the Pacific Northwest fires this year?
0: Well, like southern British Columbia, it was hot and dry for a prolonged period. So there was drought. And that sets the stage, because the drier the fuels, the easier it is for a fire to start, whether it's human-caused or lightning-caused. And it means more of that vegetation, you know, that dead vegetation on the forest floor has dried out, available to burn, which leads to higher intensity fires that are difficult to impossible to extinguish. Oregon's had a record-breaking year, of course, the Spokane fires and all the damage done there. And there's a fire in Big Sur. Yeah, we've had lots of fires in Reno. The Ross fire in Texas, which is not Pacific Northwest, but about the Ross fire, it grew rapidly overnight. But this is the wrong time of year for big fires in Texas. Yes, they do get big fires in Texas, but it's not in August. And so we're seeing the pattern change. And, you know, Alex, if I may, you know, to me, 2026 was a litmus test, particularly for Canada, because we had three bad fire seasons in a row. 2023, record smashing. 2024 started off slow but got really active. The Jasper fire, of course, burned third of the town down. And then 2025, we're trying to give 2023 a run for its money, but came in second place in terms of the most active year in terms of area burned. So our modern-day record never had three bad fire seasons in a row. So 2026, if it was a bad fire season, I was going to start changing my narrative. My narrative has always been that there'll be bad fire years and there'll be quiet fire years. And regionally, I still believe that. Pacific Northwest, next year should be wet and cool. But at a scale of a country like Canada or United States, somewhere we're going to see extreme fire weather episodes and ignitions and have lots of fire. And that's my new narrative. Expect a bad fire season every year. And, you know, so we've had four in a row. 2026 passed 4 million hectares, which is twice the size of Lake Ontario. And I'll say that clearly, Lake Ontario. And, you know, this is just continuing this trend. If we go back a couple more years, 2021 was a very active year in Canada. And so that's five out of the last 6 years were active. And that's what I expect for the future. And much the same for the United States. I think it's a little more dramatic for Canada because we're higher latitudes and we're seeing more warming than lower latitudes like the United States. And I think the warmer world is driving what we see. And, you know, I'm on my soapbox here, but the warmer we get, the more fire we see. And people say, why is temperature so important? Here I'm talking about fire over a large area, like a province or state, over a longer period of time. So warmer we get, the longer the fire seasons are. We're seeing that already. The warmer we get, the more lightning we expect. And I expect this to be particularly true at high northern latitudes where the lightning season historically has been very short. Now it's getting longer. Third is, as we kind of talked about, the warmer we get, the drier the fuels. And the drier the fuels drive how easy it is for fires to start and spread and the intensity of the fire. So, you know, in this day and age, we're talking about building new pipelines. And to me, that's like putting nails in our coffin. We have to get off fossil fuels. We have to stop this human-caused climate change. It's responsible for most of the increases, not all the increase we're seeing in area burned. It's a quadrupling for Western United States, and it's a quadrupling for Canada since the 1970s. And some people like to say new normal. It's a new reality because this trend's going to continue. And sometimes I say it's like Dante's circles of hell. I can't tell you if we're in the third circle or the fourth circle, but I can tell you which direction we're going, and it's down. And we're on a trajectory, and that's why I don't like normal. Sorry, I'm on my soapbox right now, but I'll stop there.
1: Well, we're preaching to the choir here. I think a lot of our listeners absolutely know, but it's good to hear from you as a fire expert, but terrible to hear that our summers are kind of doomed, it sounds like, going on in further decades. Is it just me, Mike, or are we talking less this year about wildfires in the far north, in the boreal forests?
0: Well, we did talk about them when the smoke came down on the eastern seaboard and all the politicians getting wired to Canada, putting out the fires and things like that. And people have to understand that fire is natural in our boreal forest. And at times we monitor fires because it's just Mother Nature doing her thing. And fire is a great agent for knocking down forest pests, spruce budworm in the east, mountain pine beetle in the west where I am. And it's just allowing Mother Nature to do her thing when and where possible. However, this produces smoke, and smoke blows with the wind. It knows no borders. And as we mentioned, you know, already, smoke is really bad for human health. So, yes. And people say, well, why can't we put these fires out? Well, as I mentioned, you know, Western United States has seen a quadrupling of area burned, and they've been trying to put those fires out, and we're quadrupling as well. And we allow some fires to burn because when things are extreme, and extremes drive the fire world, In Canada, 3% of the fires burned, 97% of the area burned, and much of this happens on a relatively small number of days of hot, dry, windy conditions with dry fuel. So with those conditions, you have about half an hour to get to that fire to put it out. If you get there after half an hour, the fire is larger than a football field or soccer pitch, and if it's moved into what we call a crown fire, the fire spreads from the forest floor to the tops or crowns of the tree, it's too late. The horse has left the barn, and you can't stop that fire now. So, you know, many of these fires in the far north, there's no airport within 30 minutes of it, so there's no way we can get to them in time to put it out. So monitoring is actually the best thing to do. It produces smoke. But we've had lots of fires in the boreal this year. Northwest Territories has had a number of evacuations. It just doesn't make the news compared to the Spokanes and Summerlands and BC and Big Sur and Reno and the Ross Fire in Texas. So it hasn't seen as much news coverage, but the boreal has been burning actively this year.
1: Yeah, it does shock us extra when a fire burns right into a modern city, you know, a place with concrete and fire departments. That 2023 fire in Lahaina, Hawaii was terrible. We had last year's burn into Los Angeles. It was headline news for days. Now we get hundreds of homes burned in Spokane, Washington. Should we be surprised? And do you expect even more cities will burn?
0: Unfortunately, I'm not surprised, okay? And I expect more fires to impact communities, either directly through the flame and the burning embers that catches houses on fire. Yeah, we're going to see more fire. We're going to see more intense fire, more high-severity fires, and more communities are going to be impacted directly. And yeah, I would like to talk about how fires typically enter a community, and that's generally not with the flame front, but because of burning embers, twigs, sometimes even pine cones being carried by the wind, you know, distances of a kilometer, 2 kilometers, even more. The West Kelowna fire in 2023 jumped Lake Okanagan, so that was probably a jump of 3 kilometers. And this is what makes it challenging to protect communities, because if you've got embers being carried miles or kilometers, and then landing on something near a house and catching your house on fire, and then your neighbor's house catches on fire. We have programs in Canada, United States, FireWise in the United States, FireSmart in Canada, and you know these are good programs. The problem is you're only as strong as your weakest link. So if you're in a suburb and 9 out of 10 houses are FireSmart, that means building materials non-combustible, and that zone right beside your home, 0 to 1.5 meters or 5 feet in the United States, has to be non-combustible. You know, these are really good. But one home on the block doesn't do this. Those embers find that one home, and then it spreads structure to structure to structure like dominoes. So it has to be mandatory in high-risk locations, and that's the challenge. There are some new neighborhoods going in California, and I'm hearing in BC that you're making some principles of fire smart, like building materials in that zone right beside your home, mandatory. Jasper's rebuilding, and they have made those two aspects of fire smart in Canada mandatory, which is the way to go. Okay, it's expensive, and we'll need incentives, whether it's insurance incentives, a carrot stick approach where you have to pay more insurance, and we're seeing that already in many places. You know, as we see more and more homes burn, insurance rates will go up, or insurance is not available in some places because of the risk. So we have to do things better, but unfortunately, it's going to take time. You know, I like to say that fire is a multifaceted issue, and we need multi-pronged approaches. And there's no quick fix here. There's no silver bullet. And making our communities more resilient is one approach. Dealing with, I'll call them, unwanted fires efficiently and quickly in that half-hour window you have to put them out, because all fires start small. That's our opportunity, is detect them quick, get to them quick, and when it's easy to put them out. That's another aspect we really need to focus on. And we've been very aggressive initial attack. I would say we have to be even more aggressive, because that's our window of opportunity, as well as prevention. In Canada, it's about 50% of our fires are human-caused. They are preventable. In the United States, it's a much higher percentage are human-caused. They are preventable. And some things work, like fire bans, education. And I'll use Canada because I'm more familiar with Canada. The number of fires caused by humans has been going down and down and down in Canada until recently. And, you know, so this prompts a question. Are Canadians getting more lazy or careless with fire? I don't think so. I think what's happening is, as we get hotter and drier, our fuels are much more receptive to fire starts, and so we're seeing more fires because we've got drier fuels and a higher risk landscape than we've had in the past.
1: Wow, the whole landscape has changed, so humans are going to have to adapt to that, and we're pretty slow to do that. You know, another thing I've noticed, and everybody knows that smoke changes color when it goes from burning forests to burning human structures. You see some black smoke go up, and you go, oh boy, is that somebody's house? And I've done earlier work, starting even in the 1990s, about how toxic our homes are. We have all kinds of chemicals built into our couches and our everything in our buildings. And I'm wondering, this is another aspect of the growing wildfire danger, is that the smoke is changing and perhaps becoming more toxic.
0: Yes, there's all sorts of plastics and other products. And once the fire gets out of the forest, and it into the wildland urban interface or even an urban area, there's all sorts of hazards, propane tanks. And this is an issue that we're seeing more and more of as we see more and more homes in this wildland urban interface. And, you know, we have structural firefighters that are great at their job putting out structural fires. And we have wildland firefighters who are professional, well-trained, and really good at putting out forest fires and wildland fires. But now you've got this intermix where there's the urban area and the forest area, and it's different equipment, different strategies, different training. And we are in the process of training structural firefighters on how to fight wildland fires, and I think this is an important step, because at times we are resource limited, especially with firefighters. And to have those structural firefighters trained to help fight these wildland fires, I think, is a necessary step for us to meet the challenges we're seeing with additional fires due to climate change and the fact that we have more value on the landscape as we continue to build and develop. You know, areas that used to be, you know, wildland or forest are now have homes or businesses, and so it's harder to let fires play a natural role because they bump into something that society values.
1: Let me take us overseas just for a minute. This year, according to Copernicus, the EU climate service, Belgium had its largest wildfire since satellite measurements began. It burned 3,000 hectares, which is big over there. It's about 7,500 acres. During several days in August, the smoke impacts caused the German border city to issue evacuation orders. Spain, France, Greece, the Balkans, parts of Germany remained heavily impacted by wildfires right into the second half of August, including a big fire in the French region of Landes and fire activity in Spain. Mike, do you try to keep track of wildfire patterns in Europe as well?
0: Well, I do keep track of fires around the world, Australia, Europe, Southeast Asia. Yeah, they've had a number of droughts and heat waves and extreme fire weather conditions. And they had active fires in France, Spain, Italy, Algeria, we're in Africa now, and Belgium. And the Belgium fire, the big one, was a peat fire, which is even more, you know, we have peat fires in North America, but peatlands, okay, are by definition organic material that's 40 centimeters or more in depth, okay? And typically sphagnum mosses, peat bogs is what we often think about. You know, I call them a conditional fuel, okay? Normally they're fairly wet, and when you walk through them, some of them have hollows and hummocks, and the hollows are often filled with water, okay? And it doesn't burn then. But if you get enough drought, it can carry a fire. So obviously these, I forget if it was four or five droughts, heat waves they had in Europe this year, dried out this peatland, it caught fire, and once peat catches fire, it's very difficult to put it out because it burns deep. It can smolder, and can smolder for weeks, months, years. Indonesia has peat fires burning over 30 years, and with El Nino, which we haven't talked about yet, they're having a very active peat fire season in parts of Indonesia and creating lots of smoke. And a recent study from a few years ago suggests that over 1.5 million people die prematurely globally every year due to wildland fire smoke. That's, to me, just an amazing number. It's a dreadful number, but that's what we're seeing, health impacts from wildland fire smoke.
1: Yeah, when you want to talk about peat, another case I remember is the 2010 wildfires in Russia. They had drained a lot of the peat around Moscow, and then that caught fire, and the smoke was just absolutely lethal. They had tens of thousands of deaths just from the smoke, not to mention the fire. And we haven't talked about Russia this year. The EU Copernicus service can monitor fire and smoke from their satellites, so they don't have to rely on fire stats from the government of Russia. And Copernicus found very high emissions from some regions along the Arctic Sea, say. But overall, they found below average emissions for this time of year. Did we get lucky this year with wildfires in Russia?
0: Yes. Okay, so Russia's a huge country. You know, I'm a meteorologist by training, and we often, associate fire episodes with what we call upper ridges or blocking ridges. And what happens here is you've got a dome of warm air, and it actually deflects any precipitation-bearing systems, low pressures, to the north or south. And if it's stationary or nearly stationary, you get hot, dry weather if it's summer for 7 to 10 days or longer, and that dries out all the fuels ready to burn. But these patterns of these upper ridges and lows and troughs are about 1,000 kilometers. So somewhere we often see fire episodes. Other places may see flooding. These ridges are like the opposite of your grade 3 water cycle. And so air is sinking, warming, and drying in these domes, okay? And that's, if it's stationary, you can get the drought and fires where the ridges are. And if it's stationary where the lows are, you get rain and flooding. But the pattern can be transient or stationary, and parts of the globe can be stationary in a blocking situation, other parts may not. So this year, Russia, a fairly quiet year. Next year, Europe may be wet and Russia may be on fire. So, there is that regional variation we talk about, but for a large country like Russia and Canada, we usually see fires somewhere. We see episodes of, heat, drought, ignition, and active fire period. So I expect Russia will be on fire next year, if not then, the year after. I mean, area burned in Canada has been increasing. Area burned in Western United States has been increasing. Area burned in Russia has been increasing. I expect that trend to continue as we continue to warm for the same reasons I mentioned earlier: longer fire seasons, more lightning activity, and most importantly, dry fuels.
1: Yeah, this reminds me of the conversation where people watching global food supplies worry about two or even three prime breadbasket regions all getting hit with climate disasters in the same year, like the U.S., say, and North China and Russia at the same time. Is it the same sort of worry with forests where North America, Europe, and Russia could all explode with record fires in the same year?
0: Yes, and there was a paper recently in the last year talking about the synchronous fire activity in various parts of the globe, because 2023 Canada was on fire, and we got help from I believe 12 other countries, Canadian Armed Forces. The United States had a very quiet year in 2023, and so a lot of firefighters from the United States came up to help us with our fires. If we see Canada and U.S. on fire like they are this year, we're strapped for resources. And so we called in Mexican firefighters in Canada, some years South Africa, Australia, New Zealand. But if we start to see more fires at the more regions at the same time, we're going to have trouble with resources. We already have trouble with resources. In Canada, you know, 2023 to 2025, 2 out of 3 days, we were at national preparedness level 5, which means we do not have enough resources in our country, and we have to get outside resources. And, you know, that's not sustainable. This year, the United States has been NPL 5 for quite a while now, and it'll probably go for a while yet. Canada's dropped from 5 because, you know, the last couple of weeks we've started to see more rain in parts of Canada, and things are quieting down. And typically, September, our fire season in Canada starts wrapping up, you know, most years. There are exceptions, like 2023, where September 22nd, 2023, burned more area burned than any day we have in our modern-day record. And so that's really unusual, to say the least. You expect it to be July or, you know, sometime during the summer and not towards the end of September. And what happened there was there was an outbreak of fire-generated thunderstorms, pyrocumulonimbus. And these are intense firestorms, and they occurred in northeastern BC, northern Alberta, and southern Northwest Territories. So we're above the 60th degree of latitude, and we've got these huge, intense firestorms that towards the end of September burning. That's, you know, a glimpse into our future is what we're going to see, because we're seeing more of these fire-generated thunderstorms. And we're seeing more fires burn through the night, which, you know, historically it did happen, but they're rare. Now, you know, fire management has adapted. In BC, California, Alberta, I'm sure other places, they fight fire actively at night now. And they never used to. It was a chance to catch their breath and get ready for the next day. Not so much anymore.
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1: 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I'm Alex Smith with Canadian wildfire expert Dr. Michael Flanagan. More and more science recognizes a larger climate story lurking behind these forests burning down. It's not just the trunks and branches of the trees and the vegetation going up into the sky as carbon. Greenhouse gas emissions during these intense fires are also coming from the soil. Mike, tell us about this important link.
0: So as we see more fire, we're seeing more vegetation burning, and most of it's in the soil, okay, or the organic layer. And in some places, it can be quite deep. For example, we were talking about peat fires where it's 40 centimeters or even more, and fires can burn all 40 centimeters, even a meter, sometimes even 2 meters down if it's that deep. And that releases significant greenhouse gases into the atmosphere. Now, you know, if you think of an upland forest stand and you look at it over a long period of time, like its life cycle, and fire is a normal feature on this landscape, you see a fire, you get a big injection of carbon into the atmosphere with the fire, but then you get new growth and it sucks up that carbon. So it's pretty close to carbon neutral over the long term. However, lowlands and peatlands, they've been accumulating carbon since the last glaciation. So thousands of years, legacy carbon, it's banked carbon, it's stored carbon, and a fire can come through in a few days and release significant amounts of greenhouse gases into the atmosphere. Now, as you move farther north, there's something called permafrost. And as we warm and as we see more fire, a black surface is warmer than a green surface, the permafrost is thawing. And that is also releasing greenhouse gases, methane in particular, the hydrates, as it thaws, which is also increasing greenhouse gases to the atmosphere. I mean, our climate systems have checks and balances, so it's not all one way, okay? There are other aspects of increasing fire that are actually cooling agents. And the example I can give is if you have a conifer forest and you get a fire through it, think of the winter time. In the winter, It's mostly green and absorbs solar radiation. Fire goes through, those trees are gone, and now you've got a snow cover, and which has a high albedo, a reflectivity, so much of the solar radiation gets bounced into space, and it's a cooling agent. So there's all sorts of these checks and balances. Overall, I personally think as we see more fire, because of the permafrost and the peatlands, the stored carbon, I think increasing fires in our part of the world will lead to a warming. How much? Yeah, that's a good question and something we need to do more work on. But there's all sorts of, it's quite a complicated system. Think about black carbon falling on glaciers and snow. Black, once again, absorbs that solar radiation, so it speeds up the melting of snow and ice and the Greenland ice cap, things like that. So one needs to have a comprehensive, and they are working on these topics to get better handles so we can determine, is more fire a warming or cooling agent? And it may depend on your latitude, you know, places like Alaska where that, you know, that snow albedo feedback may be the driving source as opposed to lower latitudes. Anyway, we are seeing more fire. We're seeing more greenhouse gas emissions as we see more fire.
1: It is complicated because, too, the smoke can be temporarily a cooling agent as it floats over the city or wherever it is. Let's talk about some new wildfire science. An August paper from Dr. Jonathan Koop from Western Colorado University finds recent extreme and severe wildfires may not allow regeneration of the former forest. You talked about this several years ago on Radio EcoShock. For example, you said super hot fires can sterilize the soil, slowing down or killing off regrowth. Is it possible some of the great forests might not come back? And if so, what would replace them?
0: Yeah, it's a great paper and a great question. You know, as we see more fire, will our forests be able to regenerate, especially our boreal forests, where it's a regime of semi-regular stand replacing, stand renewing? You know, our forest has survived and thrived in that environment. If the fires get to be too frequent and too intense, the trees that come back don't have enough time to produce viable seed for the conifers. Aspen, that sucker, if it's too hot, typically it kills above the ground, but the roots survive. But if it's too hot, the roots will die. And, you know, I saw that in Fort McMurray, where it was a very intense fire. And some places by the fall, so, you know, the fire was started on May 1st, 2016. And by that fall, some places had tons of aspen already a meter high, you know, like hair on a dog's back. Other places had nothing coming back. Okay? So if we keep on getting more and more fire, even things like aspen won't be able to survive. So the question is, what will survive? And things like grass and shrubs can take the fire, frequent fire, and are, you know, so we will still have fire. You know, I always like to say there's a simple ingredient, and it's universal for wildfire across the world. You need three ingredients. Vegetation, we call fuel. What type? How much? How dry? Second, ignition, people and lightning. And third, conducive fire weather, generally hot, dry, and windy. You get all three, you get fire. So if our forest transitions into grassland, we could see even more fire because grasslands can burn every year. In fact, grasslands can burn twice a year. They can burn in spring and fall when they're cured. So, you know, the forest may go, but we'll still see fire because something will replace it. And, you know, to put it in some historic context, there are places in Alberta that are present-day forests, but if you go back 6,000, 8,000 years, they were grasslands. And so we may be going back to grasslands and part of it. Other places, it may be shrubs, but too much fire and something's going to give.
1: By the way, the title of that new paper in Science Advances is Faster, Bigger, More Severe, Extreme Wildfire Spread Sets the Stage for Forest Ecosystem Change in Western and Boreal North America. And that's published August 12th, 2026. So, as you mentioned, we don't have to live near a forest to get damage to our health. That smoke can cover a whole continent, west to east, and even cross the Atlantic to Europe sometimes. The journal Science Advances just released a compilation of recent papers on the widespread threats of wildfire smoke to human health. And those tiny particles, the PM2.5, can get into our lungs, even our bloodstream. A new study found, quote, 24,000 all-cause deaths per year to wildfire smoke-related PM2.5 exposure in the contiguous U.S. from 2006 to 2020. I think that number is wildly low from what we really know. What would you think, Mike?
0: Yeah, it gets messy because people may die from a heart attack and, you know, it may be really because of the smoke load on in their bloodstream. So it's challenging, but as we see more smoke, we will see more health impacts, including, unfortunately, mortality. I mean, the more we know, the more we find out how bad it is. I mean, well-done fire smoke has a couple thousand ingredients to it, chemicals, and these finer particles get into blood and they cross the blood-brain barrier, as I understand it. So it does affect things like IQ, fetus development. It's really bad for us, and we have to protect ourselves, particularly the young and the old and people with

0: on fire conferences, and some of them deal with smoke, smoke transport, and as well as health impacts from smoke. I have a colleague, Sarah B. Henderson, at BC Center for Disease Control. She's been talking about smoke and human health for as long as I can remember. And so this is an area of investigation, and especially with the pandemic, the way we treat air is changing. Not fast enough for me, but, you know, for us in cities, our water is treated, okay? We have to think of air in the same way, not just for smoke, but for viruses as well, for schools, our workplaces, our homes. And it's coming, you know. Air purifiers are very common now, whereas 10, 20 years ago, it wasn't such a big deal. Masks for smoke that we wore for COVID were developed for smoke, and we're seeing more and more people starting to wear these masks once again because of smoke episodes.
1: There's another new science paper just out August 31st. The title is Recent High Severity Wildfires in a Dry Conifer Landscape Are Unprecedented Over Five Centuries and Foretell Future Forest Loss. And this one I find really fascinating. In the mountains of New Mexico, low-intensity fires used to burn every few years, right up until the 1970s, and then there was suppression and humans were putting them out. And a fire there now, with so much built-up vegetation, kills off any return of the forest, according to these scientists. And that kind of fits in with what you've been saying, doesn't it?
0: So it does, but there's some context here, okay? So in what I'll call savanna type, you know, ponderosa pine, interior Douglas fir, that are more parkland or savanna type settings, if we suppress fires, they will get more higher stocking densities. There'll be more trees, and it will support a high intensity fire, which typically would not happen if you've had those fires every 3-6 years, low-intensity fires that would keep the population of larger trees down. However, that doesn't apply to all fuel types or all forest types. Most of our boreal, what we would call fuel buildup, does not really apply because most of the forests are closed canopy forests. That is their natural state. Their natural state is high-intensity crown fires. That is the normal. It doesn't really apply to much Canada other than some places in BC, whereas in the States, it does apply, absolutely. I guess for American example, think of lodgepole pines in Yellowstone. They support, their natural fire regime is high-intensity fires, and that's the same as arboreal. That's what we expect. So fire suppression really hasn't made much of a difference in arboreal forest in terms of fuel buildup.
1: Okay, now, as you said, we haven't really even talked about a possibly historic El Nino. How does that change the wildfire expectation equation?
0: Well, first, you know, El Nino's biggest impact is in winter, which is not our fire season in Canada. But what it does impact is the snowpack, typically from British Columbia all the way to Manitoba, maybe northwestern Ontario, is a warm, dry winter. And this is a strong El Nino. Some people call it super El Nino, or at least that's what the forecast suggests. And I'm expecting a very warm, dry winter relative to more normal. So that means, you know, the snowpack will be much less than normal. So areas will be available to burn much earlier. Water tables will be down. It sets the stage for a very active spring, okay? The last really strong one was 2016, and that's when we had Fort McMurray with record-breaking heat in April and into early May, and that's, you know, May 1st was the Horse River fire, Fort McMurray fire. So I am concerned about next year, and earlier what I said about litmus test for 2026, with 2026 being active, I expect the stage is set for a very active 2027, and, you know, the drought, which we're seeing in parts of Western Canada and parts of the Pacific Northwest, may be even worsened by this. Now, as you go a little farther south, with El Nino, you get across the southern tier of the United States, you expect cooler, wetter conditions across much from California. So the snowpacks there may be greatly increase.

0: this El Nino, and that wet zone spreads across Arizona, New Mexico, Texas, and then over to Florida. So it depends where you are, but for us in Canada, I'm quite concerned about what next year will bring.
1: I'm far from an expert in any of this, but my understanding is that an El Nino could mean a bad fire year for Australia as well, so our Australian listeners will be watching that one. Do you know what the prediction is for El Nino, is for the fire season in Australia for this coming year?
0: It's a mixed bag, okay? It often supports a very strong fire season in Indonesia, and we're already seeing that. So I have seen the fire season forecasts that you have to take with a little bit of salt, but generally with El Nino, you have more reliable. There are parts of Australia that expect a more severe fire season. I believe Victoria, I'd have to look up the map to refresh myself, but it's kind of a mixed bag. Some parts of Australia expect an active fire season, others a normal to below a normal fire season.
1: Radio EcoShock is now in its 20th year on the air. You've been on the wildfire case for over 30 years since getting your doctorate at Cambridge. One problem of growing old with a field over decades, I sometimes worry I won't be around to find out how this all turns out. Do you know what I mean?
0: Yeah, I'm getting to thinking about retirement, but, you know, I think, what would I do if I retired? I like garden and read books and, you know, I like travel, but I love my job. And there's still so much to do. And one of the things I'm doing is building our early warning system for Canada. We have them for hurricanes in Canada, and you have them for hurricanes in the United States, National Hurricane Center, but we don't have it for fire. In the United States, you have red flag warnings. Alberta has a red flag warning system as well, but much of the country does not. And so I'm doing weather outlooks. I'm building a national fire occurrence prediction program so that we can be better prepared for what's coming, to be more proactive, because often in fire, we are often reactive. A fire starts, and it's really aggressive fire. We call for help. If we don't have enough help in the province, we go outside the province or even outside the country. But it takes time for the firefighters to get to the fire. It's typically like 3 days to a firefighter from eastern Canada to get to British Columbia. By having an early warning system, we know when the extreme fire weather is coming, about a week in advance most times. And if we can know where to expect the new fire starts, then you can move sufficient resources to those locations. So when the fires do arrive, you have a decision support system to tell you which fires are unwanted and which fires we can just monitor, which will save resources to fight more of the unwanted fires to make it much more efficient. So that's what I'm working on. I hope to see that before I actually retire.
1: From Thompson Rivers University in Canada, we've been speaking with world-recognized fire expert Dr. Michael Flanagan. You can find him at mikeflanagan.com. 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Mike, you thank you so much for spending time with our listeners again.
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1: Mike was the editor-in-chief of the International Journal of Wildland Fire. He's been a leader in the U.S. National Assessment on Global Change and the Intergovernmental Panel on Climate Change. I really appreciate Mike spending so much time with us. One more part of this fire story, ozone. It is not just the tiny PM2.5 and smaller particles that threaten your health in smoke. The wildfire smoke also creates ground-level ozone, leading to thousands of premature deaths in the United States alone. Usually, I think about low-level ozone, well, like smog, not wildfire smoke. But here is a new study: growing impacts of fire smoke on ozone pollution and associated mortality burden in the United States, led by Yang Meng Kai Lee. The strange thing is that ozone deaths were decreasing because industrial societies in the West spent money and a couple of decades to clean up the smog, the air pollution. And part of that smog was ozone, and now it is coming back in some areas due to wildfires. From a climate perspective, more ground-level ozone damages vegetation, meaning plants absorb less carbon dioxide from the air. That's the cleaning mechanism we call the sink. There is also a chemical reaction in the atmosphere. When ozone is present, it depletes the agents which normally help methane break down. As you know, methane is a very powerful greenhouse gas, up to 80 times more potent than CO2. Wildfire smoke creates ozone, which may prolong the lifetime of methane in the air. I have not seen a really clear study of that yet, and if you know that that science exists, please send me a link. My email is radio@ecoshock.org. In fact, you could tell me anything you want to. How you take this show, how you listen to it, what your concerns are, what you would like to hear. radio@ecoshock.org. Wrapping up this special on wildfires in a warming world is a new paper in August investigated during a relatively fast rise in carbon dioxide in the atmosphere around 56 million years ago. From the journal Science press release, we have, quote, "Ancient global warming drove forest canopy decline and ecosystem restructuring. Forest fossils from Wyoming suggest that the rapid and prolonged greenhouse warming during the Paleo-Eocene Thermal Maximum, or PETM, caused forests to thin, drastically reshape plant communities, and reduced overall vegetation carbon storage. The findings could foreshadow challenges facing modern forests in our rapidly warming world. Although rising atmospheric carbon dioxide initially stimulated plant growth across much of the globe, that trend has reversed in recent decades as increasing heat and drought place growing stress on vegetation. This shift raises concerns that forests may lose their capacity to store carbon, thereby accelerating climate change. However, the long-term effects of sustained greenhouse warming on forest structure and carbon storage remains poorly understood, leaving uncertainty about the future of today's forests in our warming world," end quote. While that is helpful to know, remember, human-made warming is much faster than the thermal maximum 56 million years ago. At the very least, that carbon injection and rapid heating long ago, well, it went 5 degrees C or 10 degrees Fahrenheit hotter, that developed over thousands of years, several thousand years, and we are doing it in 200. Our experiment is so fast, it is unique on this planet. Most plants and animals cannot change that fast as the atmosphere is doing. As David Spratt would say in Australia, all the signs are flashing code red. We have time for just a few breaking climate stories. For example, one paper published August 27 finds climate warming is amplifying El Niño in the Pacific. A press release from Science says, the findings suggest that climate change is already amplifying one of the world's most important sources of extreme weather, with potentially growing risks to ecosystems, infrastructure, and human societies. I will put a link to that one in my blog. Or how about this in late August from Science Advances? Chicago study reveals wide-ranging ER diagnosis related to extreme heat. Kidney disorders, pressure ulcers, skin rashes, multiple sclerosis, varicose veins, and cannabinoid-related disorders were some of the emergency room, ER, and urgent care diagnoses that increased during recent days of extreme heat in Chicago, Illinois. That's according to a new analysis by Hongjong Zhang and colleagues. The researchers also identified extreme heat-related increases across a broad range of injury, assault, and accidental firearm discharge diagnosis, although the magnitudes of some of the associations were less precisely estimated than for disease associations, end quote. We need a new kind of public health here and medical diagnosis in this age of extreme heat. We are learning a hot, humid event can create lasting damage to our bodies. It needs follow-up, and it can be easily and unintentionally hidden. The true costs of high heat exposure are difficult to see at our personal level, but they appear clearly in statistics that investigate emergency rooms during and in days following extreme heat events.

On another front, some of you follow the big Siberian methane threat that we've been talking about for years. More new science arrives here. The title is Decadal Doubling of Siberian Methane Emissions Due to Warming-Induced Fires and Methanogenesis. Methanogenesis is the conversion of stored organic carbon in the soil into methane by specialized microbes. But the other factor talked about in the paper is the star of this week's program, more methane emissions from wildfires stimulated by global warming. More wildfires in the heat is not good news in so many ways. We have some intriguing voices coming up on Radio EcoShock. UK eco-activist Roger Hallam arrives to explain his new book on nonviolence in public change. British author Bill McGuire has agreed to an interview, so we have the doom factor covered. As promised, we have a world expert in extreme rainfall events booked and coming soon. As rampant atmospheric change crashes into our lives, we all search for answers. I'm Alex Smith. Thank you for listening and caring about our world. Here's a little song about artificial lack of intelligence with lyrics by Alex Smith.

0: Well, they're building a gallows outside my cell, and I've got 25 minutes to go.
1: You've got 1 minute and 30 and seconds to go.
0: The town's waiting just to hear me yell.
1: You're on the sound beat.
0: I got 24 minutes to go. Well, they gave me some beans for my last meal. With 23 minutes to go.
1: This live version of 25 Minutes to Go is from Johnny Cash's 1968 Columbia LP at Folsom Prison. 2,000 Folsom prisoners attended Cash's famed performance at the prison a year earlier. However, death row residents were not allowed. On performing a song about an execution at a prison, Cash said, "I was trying to get things close to the bone."
0: Then the sheriff said, "Boy, I'm gonna watch you die."
1: Who wrote the song that Cash used to accomplish this? None other than beloved children's author Shel Silverstein, who also wrote the Cash classic, A Boy Named Sue.
0: I can see the buzzards, I can hear the crows.
1: This episode was co-written by Syracuse University student Josh Dager as part of the Soundbeat class partnership. Soundbeat is produced at the Belfer Audio Archive, Syracuse University Libraries. I'm Brett Barry.
2: 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On Friday, September 11th, the Bundy Museum presents Some Doubt live in the Annex Theater. The Annex is located behind the historic Harlow Bundy House at 129 Main Street on Binghamton's west side. Doors open at 6 o'clock p.m. The show starts at 6:30. 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Once again, that is Some Doubt, Friday, September 11th at the Bundy Museum.

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to happen in the 20th century was the day that Neil Armstrong set his foot up on the moon. He was the right man with the right stuff. He was hanging in, he was hanging tough.

0: For the Daily Yonder and Public News Service, this is the news from rural America. Medicaid and CHIP are crucial to health care for Texas moms and kids, but last year's Republican budget bill started the process of nearly $20 billion in cuts to maternal and pediatric care. Christina Hopp with the Children's Hospital Association of Texas says it changes funding formulas for providers who care for half of the state's kids and many of their mothers.
1: Nationwide, about 50% of the kids are covered by Medicaid or CHIP, and that stays true for children in Texas.
0: Nearly 3 million of the state's children are covered by Medicaid, as are a 250,000 pregnant Texas women. Hopp says financially fragile rural hospitals are already closing or eliminating services like maternity care.
1: We kind of have two asks. Don't make the cut as deep for children's hospitals and give us a longer period of time. So there's a more gradual reduction.
0: And in Virginia, cuts to Medicaid and the Affordable Care Act are prompting healthcare advocates to use the midterm election as leverage for Republicans to reverse cuts. Christina Rivera with the nonprofit Called to Justice says lawmakers, not regular Americans, should be losing sleep over policies that put 100,000 Virginians at risk and could close 36 rural hospitals.
2: Their votes should keep them up at night. Every day that goes by is their missed opportunity to reverse these cuts and bring back the tax credits.
0: Finding legal help can be tough in Alabama. Nearly two-thirds of its counties are legal deserts, averaging one lawyer for every 1,000 residents. But a new nonprofit has so far recruited a dozen attorneys to underserved communities. Harvesters of Hope Executive Director Tom Heflin uses the example of a small town with only one divorce lawyer who can only represent one side.
3: The other, to be represented, probably has to hire someone from somewhere farther away, which they will have to pay for that travel.
0: Growing up in rural Tennessee, Dolly Parton's father wasn't literate, and she rarely saw books in friends' homes. Determined to make a difference in today's children's lives, she created her Imagination Library to distribute 300 million free books to kids worldwide. James Pond is with Tennessee's Early Literacy Foundation.
4: At the end of that 5 years, every child who participates in this program has a home library of 60 books.
0: Since her death last month, contributions to the program have been nonstop. Launched 30 years ago in Tennessee, it soon expanded across the country. That includes rural Bayard, New Mexico, where Nancy Stevens directs the public library.
5: This is a way of putting books into kids' hands where the parents don't have to research what book to buy. They don't have to pay for them. They just have to open their mailbox.
0: For the Daily Yonder and Public News Service, I'm Roz Brown. 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
6: 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On Monday, September 7th, the Bundy Museum presents Pegzilla with guests live in the Annex Theater. The Annex is located behind the historic Harlow Bundy House at 129 Main Street on Binghamton's west side. Doors open at 6 o'clock p.m. The show starts at 7. For more information, visit bundymuseum.org. Once again, that is Pegzilla, Monday, September 7th at the Bundy Museum Annex.

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1: For the Daily Yonder and Public News Service, this is the news from rural America. Medicaid and CHIP are crucial to health care for Texas moms and kids, but last year's Republican budget bill started the process of nearly $20 billion in cuts to maternal and pediatric care. Christina Hopp with the Children's Hospital Association of Texas says it changes funding formulas for providers who care for half of the state's kids and many of their mothers.
2: Nationwide, about 50% of the kids are covered by Medicaid or CHIP, and that stays true for children in Texas.
1: Nearly 3 million of the state's children are covered by Medicaid, as are a quarter million pregnant Texas women. Hobbs says financially fragile rural hospitals are already closing or eliminating services like maternity care.
2: We kind of have two apps. Don't make the cut as deep for children's hospitals and give us a longer period of time, so there's a more gradual reduction.
1: And in Virginia, cuts to Medicaid and the Affordable Care Act are prompting healthcare advocates to use the midterm election as leverage for Republicans to reverse cuts. Christina Rivera with the nonprofit Called to Justice says lawmakers, not regular Americans, should be losing sleep over policies that put 100,000 Virginians at risk and could close 36 rural hospitals.
3: Their votes should keep them up at night. Every day that goes by is their missed opportunity to reverse these cuts and bring back the tax credits.
1: Finding legal help can be tough in Alabama. Nearly two-thirds of its counties are legal deserts, averaging one lawyer for every 1,000 residents. But a new nonprofit has so far recruited a dozen attorneys to underserved communities. Harvesters of Hope Executive Director Tom Heflin uses the example of a small town with only one divorce lawyer who can only represent one side.
4: The other, to be represented, probably has to hire someone from somewhere farther away, which they will have to pay for that travel.
1: Growing up in rural Tennessee, Dolly Parton's father wasn't literate, and she rarely saw books in friends' homes. Determined to make a difference in today's children's lives, she created her Imagination Library to distribute 300 million free books to kids worldwide. James Pond is with Tennessee's Early Literacy Foundation.
5: At the end of that 5 years, every child who participates in this program has a home library of 60 books.
1: Since her death last month, contributions to the program have been nonstop. Launched 30 years ago in Tennessee, it soon expanded across the country. That includes rural Bayard, New Mexico, where Nancy Stevens directs the public library.
6: This is a way of putting books into kids' hands where the parents don't have to research what book to buy. They don't have to pay for them. They just have to open their mailbox.
1: For the Daily Yonder and Public News Service, I'm Roz Brown. 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
12: This is 99.5 WBDYLP from the Bundy Museum of History and Art in Binghamton. On Friday, September 11th, the Bundy Museum presents Some Doubt, live in the Annex Theater. The Annex is located behind the historic Harlow Bundy House at 129 Main Street on Binghamton's west side. 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Once again, that is Some Doubt, Friday, September 11th at the Bundy Museum.

0: Hello, ahlan wa sahlan, and welcome to another episode of Arab Voices, a syndicated radio talk show that airs on dozens of radio stations in the US and Europe since 2002. This is Saeed, executive producer and host of Arab Voices. During this episode of Arab Voices, episode number 1233, I will have two segments. First, we will listen to the Electronic Intifada newscast, a summary of the latest developments in occupied Palestine and Lebanon, including the ongoing Israeli genocide in the Gaza Strip and the ongoing Israeli atrocities and ethnic cleansing in the West Bank. During the second segment, I will air the second part of the interview that Hanan Awad, Arab Voices guest host, conducted with the renowned Palestinian artist Sliman Mansour, one of the most prominent and influential Palestinian artists of his time, who passed away at the age of 79 in occupied Palestine on August 24, 2026. I had aired part one of that interview during the previous episode of Arab Voices. Let's begin with the Electronic Intifada newscast, a summary of the latest developments in occupied Palestine and Lebanon, presented by Noura Boris Friedman, associate editor at the Electronic Intifada.
1: This is the Electronic Intifada newscast. I'm Noura Boris Friedman, associate editor at the Electronic Intifada. It's day 1063 of Israel's genocide in Gaza. Here's a brief summary of some of the latest developments this week in Palestine and Lebanon. In Gaza, at least five Palestinian children were murdered by Israel in missile strikes and sniper attacks this week. Israeli forces killed a 16-year-old child, Mohammed Al-Harsh, in a drone strike on Jabalia refugee camp on Wednesday. Reporter Mahmoud Rehan captured footage of his loved ones mourning over his body at Al-Shifa Hospital in Gaza City. A separate Israeli attack on a displacement camp east of Jabalia killed a Palestinian man, Hazem Hatem Marshoud, according to local reports. The Wafa news agency reported that a 39-year-old man was killed in an Israeli bombing on a tent sheltering displaced families in the Mawasi area of Khan Yunis on Wednesday evening. Yusuf Salam, a paramedic and firefighter, was severely injured on Tuesday while carrying out his duties in Jabalia, according to the Palestinian Civil Defense. He succumbed to his wounds on Wednesday. Reporter Saeed Hezbollah filmed his colleagues bidding him farewell and honoring his commitment to his people and his community throughout the last 3 years of genocide. A 51-year-old woman, Amna Al-Hissi, also died on Wednesday from critical injuries she sustained the previous day when she was shot by Israeli forces in Deir al-Balah. She was wounded in the same Israeli attack that killed her 9-year-old daughter, Isra, on Tuesday. Reporter Salah Otaz filmed Isra's small body in the morgue at the local hospital, her right hand completely torn apart. The Palestinian Health Ministry in Gaza reported that eight Palestinians were killed in a 24-hour period between Tuesday and Wednesday alone, and 31 were injured. As of Wednesday, 1,334 Palestinians have been killed, and more than 4,400 have been wounded since the so-called ceasefire was declared in October 2025, 11 months ago. On Tuesday, Israel carried out what it described as a Shin Bet-led abduction of a Palestinian internal security officer. According to a Palestinian security source who spoke to the publication Al-Akhbar, the group infiltrated the Al-Katiba area using a white bus, a civilian car, and three motorcycles. And the operation was backed by heavy bombardment, including Israeli gunfire and quadcopter drone strikes. Families were trapped inside their homes and displacement tents during the attack, and three Palestinians were killed, a 13-year-old child, Abdullah Ahmed Hamouda, a 3-year-old child, Lama Mohammed Ala Adin Habib, and a 32-year-old man, Abdullah Mahmoud Ibrahim Al-Haya. 15 others sustained varying degrees of injury. According to eyewitness accounts, the operation, including all of its stages, lasted approximately 35 minutes before the force withdrew from the area using the bus, vehicles, and motorcycles, according to field reports from the Palestinian Center for Human Rights. PCHR added that a kindergarten sits just a few meters from the targeted area. Dozens of children and their teachers were present at the time. They endured the heavy bombardment, which they miraculously survived, PCHR says, But they were forced to lie on the ground and take shelter in internal classrooms before being evacuated by ambulance crews. Journalist Abdel Karim Al-Ayoubi was filming children and families collecting water nearby when the attack happened. The Palestinian security officer who was abducted, Muin Al-Arabid, had confronted the hostile forces with light arms before he was taken. His wife was killed in the attack and several of his children were wounded. The Israeli military claimed its special forces were targeting the head of Hamas's internal security apparatus in Gaza, and accompanying strikes were carried out to, quote, remove threats, DropSite News reported. A resistance-affiliated security channel said that three collaborators who provided support and intelligence were detained. Gaza's interior ministry stated in the aftermath of the attack that, quote, the occupation's targeting of the security and police apparatus in the Gaza Strip has been ongoing for 3 years. During this period, the occupation has assassinated hundreds of leaders, officers, and personnel from the Ministry of Interior and National Security and the police force in an attempt to dismantle and eliminate the system and spread chaos, yet it has failed to achieve its objectives despite these heinous crimes. Also on Tuesday, the Anadolu News Agency reported that a 73-year-old man, Talal Ismail Mahmoud Ziyara, was shot and killed in Deir Abala. And the Israeli army detained three Palestinian fishermen while they were working at sea off the coast of Gaza City and in central Gaza. Zakaria Bakr, coordinator of the Union of Fishermen's Committees in Gaza, told Anadolu that Israeli warships attacked fishing boats off the coast of Gaza City and the central area, detaining several fishermen. He added that Israeli forces later released some of the fishermen, but kept three in detention after taking them to an unknown location. Israel carried out a massacre in Gaza City on Monday, August 31st, killing at least three Palestinians driving inside a vehicle in the Tal al-Hawa neighborhood. Two other Palestinians, identified as Asim Abu Abdo and Omar al-Sarraj, were killed in an Israeli drone strike hours earlier in central Gaza City. The Electronic Intifada's contributor, Mohammed Assad, was on the scene of the attack on the car in Tal al-Hawa as rescuers tried to extinguish the flames.
2: The occupation attack a car now in western side of Gaza City. Three Palestinians killed in this car.
1: That was reporter and contributor to the Electronic Intifada, Mohammed Assad. Writer Mossab Abu Toha reported that the three victims killed in the attack on the car were identified as Bara Arubi, Talal Badawi, and Momen Al-Hawari. A Palestinian football player, Abdel Fattah Abu Al-Aish, was killed in an Israeli strike on Sunday as he drove his electric motorcycle in Gaza City. Mustafa Siam, the Secretary General of the Palestinian Sports Media Federation, told the Anadolu News Agency that the athlete had been preparing with his team to compete in the Thousand Martyrs Cup, a tournament that was scheduled to begin this week. Nearly 570 Palestinian football players have been killed by the Israeli army since October 2023. A three-year-old child, Tayyim Hamdan, was killed in an Israeli missile strike on Deir Abalah on Sunday. Videos showed the toddler's relatives in anguish over his murder. His aunt explained that Tayyim was crying and begging his mother to let him play outside, but she had refused, saying that the Israelis might bomb them. His grandfather took him to get a snack, and when they sat down, a drone fired a missile. The boy was thrown from his grandfather's lap and was killed, and his grandfather lost an eye. Another man, Hossam Nasir, was also killed in the attack. Israel once again directly targeted Al-Aqsa Martyrs Hospital in Deir Abalah this week. On August 29th, the Israeli army bombed the medical facility's water tanks, laboratory equipment, and storage areas, causing extensive material damage. This is the latest in a series of Israeli attacks on medical warehouses and critical medical supplies, following last week's attack on an aid warehouse in Deir Abalah that destroyed specialized nutritional supplements for malnourished children and pregnant and breastfeeding women. Raed Hussein, the director of the hospital, told Al Jazeera that the medical facility currently lacks more than 70% of necessary supplies and equipment, and added that all cancer medications have completely run out across Gaza. People are dying because these medicines are unavailable, he said. Meanwhile, Israeli War Minister Israel Katz this week casually admitted his government's often repeated desire to complete the genocide in Gaza by forcibly expelling indigenous Palestinians to other countries. At a conference hosted by Israeli media and the so-called Israel Democracy Institute, Katz said that, quote, there is no real solution for Gaza in the end without migration. He boasted, quote, we are fully prepared to move them out if it becomes possible, by sea, by air, by every way possible. After 3 years of genocide, including the last 11 months under a fraudulent ceasefire, during which the relentless Israeli slaughter of children, women, and men continues, the destruction of vital infrastructure is ongoing, and the attacks on hospitals have not stopped. Katz insisted that it is the Palestinian political party Hamas that is not fulfilling its commitment under the October 2025 agreement. He said, quote, the moment will come. When will it come? When it becomes clear that Hamas is not meeting its commitment. Then we will get a green light to move forward militarily, territorially, and in other areas, and this thing will gain momentum, Katz said, referring to moving the Palestinian population out of Gaza. Middle East Eye notes that at the end of June, Israel cynically rebranded its plan to push Palestinians to leave Gaza, dropping the term voluntary migration in favor of the, quote, freedom of movement plan. Israel's Channel 13 said that Israeli security officials and the Mossad had been instructed to stop using the term voluntary migration, which had drawn sharp international criticism, Middle East Eye explains. Yet the intention since the inception of the colonial Israeli state project remains exactly the same, to expel Palestinians and replace them with Jewish settlers. In July, Katz joined an Israeli television channel interview from inside the vast annihilated area of northern Gaza, smiling at the devastation and saying that he was pleased about what the Israeli army had done. Quote, I feel good. It's all the result of a deliberate policy that is meant to remove threats instead of the raid method, getting in, getting out, and then Hamas comes back. The IDF is inside, the residents are outside, and the houses are destroyed, he said. Turning to the occupied West Bank, Jewish Israeli settlers and Israeli army forces carried out a joint assault on the village of Al-Mughayr, north of Ramallah, on Wednesday evening, killing two Palestinian youths. The Palestine Red Crescent Society said its crews evacuated Omar Mohammed Nassan and Khalil Abu Aliyah, both of them teenagers, who were shot with live ammunition, one in the neck and the other in the back, during the attack. Amin Abu Aliyah, the head of the Mughayr Village Council, said the settlers and the Israeli forces raided the center of the village near the Grand Mosque, attacked two homes, and stole sheep, according to the Wafa News Agency. Abu Aliyah added that Israeli army snipers took positions on buildings in the center of the village. When locals attempted to confront the settlers as they stole the sheep, the snipers opened live fire at the Palestinians, critically wounding the two youths. They later succumbed to their injuries while being transported to a hospital. Israeli settlers had attacked Al-Mughayr just a few days before, on August 30th, again backed by Israeli soldiers who fired live ammunition and injured four young Palestinian men. The Israeli army kept the sole remaining entrance to Al-Mughayr closed for 20 consecutive hours, preventing residents from entering or leaving, an official told the Anadolu news agency. Amin Abu Aliyah of the village council said Israeli restrictions and attacks on residents and farmers have intensified in the last 3 weeks. He said the village's only remaining entrance is repeatedly closed in the morning to prevent workers from reaching their jobs and later in the day to stop those outside from returning. Abu Aliyah said the measures were aimed at creating conditions that force workers to stay outside the village and ultimately drive Palestinians from the area. A resident of the village standing on a street that has been blocked by Israeli forces said that they are subjected to violence and violations by the Israeli army and the settlers every day. He said that settlers come to attack passing vehicles day and night, smashing windows and causing severe damage. And they assault people, beating residents with sticks and clubs. Israeli forces demolished homes, animal shelters, sheep pens, water wells, caves, and other structures on Wednesday, September 2nd, in the village of Hirbet al-Taban in Masafriyata, south of Akhlil or Hebron, leaving all the residents homeless. Activist and journalist Basil Adra filmed the Israeli destruction operation. Another local activist, Osama Mahameh, told the Wafa news agency that Israeli forces raided the village with heavy machinery and prevented residents from removing their furniture and belongings before demolishing the structures and property. The community was home to 12 families, numbering 70 people, including 28 children. The residents made their living from farming and raising some 600 head of livestock. The human rights group B'Tselem said that Al-Taban is the 66th Palestinian community Israel has expelled since October 2023, in addition to 18 communities that have been partially expelled. As part of the expulsion of communities and of the ethnic cleansing Israel is carrying out in the West Bank, some 4,931 Palestinians have been uprooted from their homes, including some 2,300 children and teenagers. On August 30th, hundreds of settlers undercover from Israeli forces raided religious sites in the village of Awarta, southeast of Nablus. Local sources told Wafa that the Israeli army closed two military checkpoints around Nablus in conjunction with the settlers' pogrom. The raid followed a surge in Israeli settler attacks across the West Bank on Saturday, with Palestinians injured in attacks in Ramallah, Jenin, Hebron, Nablus, Salfit, and Bethlehem. In Silwad, northeast of Ramallah, two sisters aged 75 and 65 suffered bruises and injuries after settlers assaulted them while they were picking figs. The settlers stole their phones and the key to their vehicle, Wafa added. Settlers also attacked the village of Burka under Israeli military protection, firing live ammunition and damaging a vehicle. My colleague Tamara Nassar reports that while Israeli settlers kill and assault Palestinians and the Israeli army confiscates more land, the Israeli government is attempting to expand the E1 settlement colony, one of the largest colony blocks in the West Bank, ahead of next month's elections. Nassar writes that the land around E1 is the last significant open space between Jerusalem to the west of it and the mega settlement of Male Adumim to its east, where some 38,000 Jewish settlers live. If Israel does build settlements there, it will isolate the northern and southern parts of the occupied West Bank from each other, foreclosing the possibility of a contiguous Palestinian state, or, more realistically, removing the pretense that serious efforts are being made to achieve such a state. It would also connect the Male Adumim colony to the rest of Jerusalem, she writes. The group Peace Now called it a last-minute maneuver to sign contracts with contractors before the elections so that it will be much harder for the next government to cancel the construction. Nassar adds that at least 18 Palestinian Bedouin and herding communities, including 5,000 residents, live in the area. Israel building settlements there puts them at severe risk of forcible displacement. For more, read Tamara Nassar's report, Israel Pushes Ahead with Plan to Split West Bank Before Election, on electronicintifada.net. In Lebanon, Israeli airstrikes are continuing to decimate areas in the south. Among Israel's targets was an elderly care home in the town of Hula, which the army blew up on August 29th. Our contributor Rokhaya Shamsuddin reports that on August 30th, Israel carried out at least 45 separate attacks, including airstrikes, artillery shelling, and detonations of homes and buildings. Rokhaya filed this report for the Electronic Intifada on Wednesday evening from Lebanon.
3: This is Rokhaya Shamsuddin reporting for the Electronic Intifada from southern Lebanon. Over the last night and into today, Israeli forces carried out more than 36 distinct attacks across the south. Heavy airstrikes and drone strikes targeted the Alat Tahar Ridge, the outskirts of Nabati al-Fawa, al-Qantara, al-Dabsha, and Zawtar al-Sharqiyya. A drone strike in Nabati al-Fawa has killed one man. In addition, Israeli forces unleashed sustained artillery shelling and sweeping heavy machine gun fire across Houla, Rashaf, Ait al-Jabal, and Mansour. In Mansour, Israeli military machinery advanced into the village, systematically bulldozing and demolishing several residential homes, while structural demolitions continued in Rashaf and surrounding border areas. In Arab Salim, an Israeli airstrike targeted the cemetery grounds where loved ones had recently gathered to lay to rest 28-year-old Saja Shrara, a young bride killed in an Israeli airstrike on her home just 2 days after her wedding nearly 1 week ago. The Israeli threat to residents of South Lebanon remains constant, even from lingering remnants. In Habbush, young Muhammad Ali Ibrahim was killed when an Israeli cluster munition exploded as he was searching for his toys. A family source tells the Electronic Intifada that his brother Hussein was severely injured in the blast and remains in the hospital. Their mother, Nada, a physics teacher, had only recently managed to secure a home to rent after their family house in Habbush was destroyed 7 months ago in an Israeli strike that killed her husband, Ali. Despite these relentless attacks, for the people of southern Lebanon, left largely abandoned by their own state and facing an unyielding Israeli aggression, survival itself has become an act of defiance, as families I have spoken to bravely continue to return home whenever possible to reclaim their land from the rubble.
4: That was Rokaya Shamsuddin reporting for the Electronic Intifada from Lebanon on Wednesday. We've published many features in the last week, but today we're highlighting excerpts from Avoiding the Toilet at Any Cost by Rima Al-Swisi, writing from Gaza. Most mornings at Al Dira displacement camp, northwest of Gaza City, the women gather in the open air outside the tents to drink coffee and commiserate, Rima writes. Life is hard at this camp, and the women have a lot to talk about: poverty, illnesses, problems with their husbands, and how to get aid. I live near the camp, and a friend of mine, knowing I am a journalist, told me about these morning meetings, thinking I might like to attend. I joined one morning in July, and it did not take much time for me to understand what most troubled the women: a lack of sanitary and accessible toilets, and the health problems that have come as a result. Al Dira camp is a temporary home to around 70 displaced families that is spread across 3 dunams, or a bit less than an acre of land, according to the camp coordinator, Aida Al-Kiali. A minority of the families have private toilets, she said, but the majority of people living in the camp must share 3 public toilets. These public toilets do not have plumbing and sewage infrastructure. Instead, they are simple holes in the sandy ground. Privacy is also lacking, as the toilet area, a space of about 2 by 2 meters, is enclosed by old blankets. The odor is very bad. For many, a trip to the toilet can mean a walk of up to 25 meters. This is not a walk that many women feel comfortable making in the dark, especially because of the dogs that roam around at night, scavenging through the trash. The women describe holding their urine all night and not drinking water to prevent a journey to the toilet. Several of them have developed kidney stones and serious health problems, not to mention the mental toll of not having access to a toilet. Aida Al-Kiali from the camp committee that helps run day-to-day affairs said that the camp leadership tries to provide the tents with private toilets, yet what is needed goes far beyond our abilities. Women in the tents suffer a lot, she said, and she estimated that only 20% of those living in the camp have a good private toilet. Among the women, the connection between their health issues and the lack of access to a sanitary and private toilet is clear, and it is not unique to the women in Al Dira camp. As nearly 1 million people in Gaza live in tents due to Israel's systematic destruction of housing and infrastructure. All across Gaza's tent camps, improvised toilets are being constructed, as materials such as piping and toilet seats come at a high cost. The cheapest method is to dig a hole in the ground. Yet even these private toilets being dug inside of tents can feel humiliating and unsanitary. As of July 2026, 87% of Gaza's households face barriers to accessing toilets or latrines, with the top impediment being a lack of access to water and the secondary obstacle being a lack of privacy, cleanliness issues, and fear of rodents or pests, according to a UNICEF-led group, the Gaza Wash Cluster. Sally Said, 21, was married 2 months ago. She said the couple had no choice but to get married in their tent. Her husband's family lives in El Dira camp as well, and she uses their toilet, which is located outside the tent and about 12 meters away. She does not feel comfortable using the toilet at night. I feel afraid from the bombing, as currently the tents are targeted mostly at night. I also don't drink water in the evening at all, so as to avoid going to the toilet. In July, she started to feel discomfort and itching, and she was having trouble urinating in general. She visited the camp doctor and was told that she had high levels of salt and a urinary tract infection. The doctor further said that she was at risk of kidney stones. "I don't know what to do," she said. "I pay for the situation from my health." Those are excerpts from Avoiding the Toilet at Any Cost by Rima Al-Swisi. Rima is a journalist and social activist from Gaza. You can read more on electronicintifada.net. And finally, as we always do, we wanted to highlight people expressing joy, determination, and reclamation across Palestine and around the world. In Gaza, the Samir Project, a mutual aid organization, said its team was distributing aid when they came across a pre-wedding celebration for a young groom. "We want to live," says one of the team members. "Look at what life has become. We want to live and be happy. We want to create an atmosphere of joy." The group writes on their social media account, quote, "In the middle of destruction, displacement, grief, and deprivation, there was still music, still laughter, still love, still something to celebrate. Joy is resistance. The occupation can destroy homes, schools, streets, and entire neighborhoods, but it cannot extinguish the Palestinian will to live. No matter how hard they try, they cannot erase love, milestones, family, faith, or the determination to keep building a life. Palestinians choose life, and they will keep choosing it." That's from the Samir Project, a mutual aid organization on the ground in Gaza. And that's it for the news roundup. As always, go to electronicintifada.net for much more, especially to read our new features by our brave writers in Gaza. You've been listening to the Electronic Intifada's newscast. I'm Nora Barrows-Friedman. Want to hear more? Check out our live stream with interviews, reports, and analysis, along with print articles, podcasts, and more at electronicintifada.net. Produced by Nora Barrows-Friedman, Tamara Nassar, and Pierre Loisel.
0: You're listening to Arab Voices, a syndicated radio talk show that airs on dozens of radio stations in the U.S. and Europe since 2002. This is Saeed, executive producer and host of Arab Voices. During the previous episode of Arab Voices, I aired part one of the interview that Hanan Awad, Arab Voices guest host, had conducted with the renowned Palestinian artist Sliman Mansour, one of the most prominent and influential Palestinian artists of his time, who passed away at the age of 79 in occupied Palestine on August 24, 2026. Sliman Mansour was one of the founding figures of contemporary Palestinian art and most influential figures in modern Palestinian visual art. His paintings became some of the most recognizable images of Palestinian identity in the world. Through his work, he played an important role in preserving themes of land, Jerusalem, farmers and rural communities, Palestinian villages and landscapes, family life, displacement and memory, traditional Palestinian dress, olive trees, and cultural identity and heritage. Let's listen to part two of Hanan Awad's interview with Sliman Mansour on Palestinian art and resistance conducted back in 2021.
5: The reality of the occupation of Palestine, as we have explored, involved much more than colonization of land, but the mind, body as well. With that, we see a loss of the Palestinian identity, like you mentioned, causing a struggle to feel a sense of belonging. Some of your artwork was confiscated in 1979 when you were given the order to censor your art by not using what became known as what I call the forbidden colors, that is red, green, black, and white. Only a few years later, through 1981, 1982, you were in prison for several weeks because of your refusal to self-censor your art, or rather your willingness to remain with the concept of sumud. Can you please elaborate on this whole experience?
6: I'm thinking from where to start, because it's, I think our problems with the occupation started when we decided in 1974 to form a union for Palestinian artists. We discovered in 1972-73 that there are about 18 artists living in the West Bank and Gaza. So some artists, among them, who live in Jerusalem, Ramallah, we decided that we should make a union, and some of us applied to get a permission to work as a legal union, and immediately we got a refusal. We are not allowed to make a union. But nevertheless, we started our union, we publicized it, and we called it the League of Palestinian Artists Under Occupation. And we made our first exhibition in Jerusalem in the YMCA in 1975. Now, this exhibition, we moved to Ramallah, to the library of the municipality, and to Nablus, also to the municipality library. And then we moved it to Nazareth and to Gaza. And but that's all. I mean, there was no infrastructure for art. There were no galleries, there were no museums, nobody to write about art. We didn't have any art books. We were living like in a cultural ghetto, the artist. But also we had the kind of message, we thought that we have a kind of message as artists, that we have to reach every home, we have to reach every Palestinian to show him our art and to try to encourage him and or help him to belong, because belonging was the most important thing in our thinking at that time. The only way that we could reach to people was through printing our artwork as posters. So we started printing our artwork as posters and selling them very cheap, but our main aim was to get them to in every house, and we succeeded to do that. We in a couple of years, you can see Palestinian art through the posters hanging in every home, in villages, in camps, in cities, everywhere. So we became like a phenomena, a cultural one. And also the Israeli authorities, they saw that we are so successful, and they wanted to know what's happening. And we made them curious, So they started confiscating these posters because they say that they are...
5: Revolution.
6: Not revolution, because they named it like inciting.
5: Okay.
6: Inciting material. So they started confiscating them and even fining people whom they caught selling them. They took them to court and they fined them with big amounts of money. In 1979, we decided to establish a gallery in Ramallah. And that was the only gallery in the whole occupied territories, because there, as I said, there was no galleries at all. And we called it Gallery 79. And we started making exhibitions in this gallery, either solo exhibitions or two artists making an exhibition or a group exhibition. But every time we opened an exhibition, soldiers used to come and look around, like any other visitor, but they used to take one or two or even three paintings because, you know, like confiscating them. And there was no rule about what to take, because it depends on the mentality of the soldier. If he's a little bit liberal, you know, it's not, he takes one maybe, and even he doesn't take anybody anything. But if he's a right wing, you know, you can see that a lot of missing paintings are around. And but in 1980, around September, you know, my turn came to make an exhibition there, and I opened my exhibition at 2 o'clock in the afternoon, and at 6 o'clock the soldiers came to the exhibition, and threw everybody out and closed the doors of the gallery and took the keys and went away. After like 2 weeks, something like that, they called me and my other two friends who we established this gallery, Hassan Badr and Nabil Anani, and they called us, and the officer there started to discuss with us about art and what art it's better for us to do, like painting nice flowers and nice ladies, you know. And he said even he will buy from us art if we do it that way. And then he gave us two rules. One rule was that we are not allowed to exhibit our art or our posters to the public unless we take permission from the Israeli censorship. So every painting, we should present it to the military authorities, and they should stamp it from behind that it is okay to show it or not. That was one of the rules. The other rule was that we are not allowed to paint in red, green, black, and white. And these are the colors of the Palestinian flag. Now, this rule was, I think the Israeli Knesset, they did it, they made this rule in 1967 that Palestinian flag is forbidden. So the colors of the Palestinian flag are forbidden also. So they told us this rule, and that any painting now with these colors will be confiscated. So Assam, he's from Hebron, and people of Hebron are well known for their sense of humor. So he said, but if I paint a flower, you know, because the soldier was talking about painting flowers, you know. He said, if I paint a flower with these colors, what will happen? So the officer, he said, it will be confiscated. And then he became a little bit more angry. He raised his voice and said, even if you do a watermelon with these colors, it will be confiscated. So the idea of the watermelon came from the Israeli officer, actually. So we talked to the press about that meeting, and they wrote about it, and but people forgot about it. In 2007, a Palestinian artist was a conceptual artist. He heard the story from me, I think, and he was interested, and he made several paintings of the watermelon. Even with that, people forgot about it. You know, nobody used it as a symbol or anything. Only recently, you know, 2 months ago, when this Sheikh Jarrah thing happened, and then the confrontation with Gaza.

0: and it becomes part of their culture, and that's what happened with the watermelon thing.
1: So the watermelon became the symbol of the Palestinian flag in different ways. We all know that during the Nakba in 1948, 750,000 people were expelled and over 450 villages were destroyed. I want to take you back to your painting that you called The Village. In 1988, and during the First Intifada, you decided to visit four destroyed villages in Ramla and in Jaffa, Yabna, Yalu, Amwas, and Beit Dajan. Please elaborate on your inspiration for the villages and the ultimate message that you wanted to highlight.
0: In 1987, when the first Intifada happened, it gave us an idea. It gave me and another three or four Palestinian artists an idea to use local materials, natural materials around us, because the main philosophy of the first Intifada was to boycott Israeli products and to rely on ourselves, in terms of economy and everything. So as artist, I thought, why don't I do the same? Why should I buy the canvas and material from Israel and paint against Israel? It's not right, all this kind of thing. So I thought it would be, so I thought of doing my art through material around me, So I thought about mud. I found out that also another colleague of mine, Nabil Anani, even without discussing with him anything, he was doing the same. He was experimenting with leather and henna and all these things. And another one was also experimenting, trying to do inks from plants or from vegetables, and boiling things, and trying to make inks and dyes. We thought it would be a good idea to make a group. We called it New Vision Group. All artists who were doing art with natural materials, based on the philosophy of the Intifada. And I started working with mud, as I said, and working with mud doesn't help you to do detailed things, because mud, it's not like a brush with color, and you can paint here and whatever you want. But mud, you have to do only blocks and so on with the material. And I also used to mix the mud with certain color, to use it as a pigment. So the art that came was very similar to the village, sea houses, you could see fields around it and so on. Abstract, but it showed you a little bit of village life. And it came to me that I should start making the 450 villages. I should start making them, with this mud. I started doing with four or five, and then I became fed up with that, and I moved to other things. Working with material like a mud. The mud takes you. He leads you to other forms of art, because mud is a material for three-dimensional things, doing a pot or something, like three-dimensional. So it led me to doing relief work, and then to three-dimensional sculptures. I did it from mud. And also mud is full of symbolism. I thought it represents, human beings, because they are made out of mud, and they will go back to be mud, and it represents

0: presented also the landscape, I mean, instead of painting the landscape, I started painting with the landscape, with the medium of the landscape. And also it reflected the political situation that we live in, the fragmentation of the Palestinian geography. So the cracks in the mud when it dries, it symbolizes also the fragmentation of the Palestinian geography, not only the geography, but the fragmentation of the Palestinian people. People living all over the world, and that's because of the Nakba. So, as I said, mud is very symbolic, material. It's a very old material that was used from ancient times to do things, and I'm doing it. Of course, I'm not the first artist who work with mud, but I never knew about other artists who did, because, as I said, we didn't have books, we didn't have no internet, at that time. And I did it because of political reasons, not because of artistic reasons. So that's the story of these villages, the story, the whole story of the mud thing,
1: Amazing. But like we said, there's 450 villages that were destroyed. You chose four, and three of them were in Ramla. Is there any reason for that, or it just happened?
0: Just happened,
1: Just happened.
0: And not Ramle really, but Jaffa, Ramle, Lid, they are so around each other, and I have some kind of connection to Lid because my grandfather lived there and my mother was born there, and I know their house, and my uncle was born there, and and marriages between my family and from Lud, and so it's kind of like I felt it like home, and but the most villages that it moved me, to see them, they are not there anymore, but I saw photos of them, and I went to the site, and they now have like something called Canada Park instead of these villages. Many trees they planted on the village to try to make it vanish, disappear. And I walked there, and it nearly made me, crying to move around there. Sometimes you see a stone of a house or a stone of a cemetery, with names on it. It's life there under your feet, and it's not easy, Of course, there are also cactus plants everywhere in between the trees, they go against the will of the people who made the Canada Park.
1: Cactus trees and fig trees are stronger than humans and stronger than the destruction of the Nakba. They're always actually part of the Samud with us as humans. They tell us we're here, we're not going to leave. In the 70s and 80s, we saw Samud and unity against occupation through art, music, literature, and other means of resistance. Today, the means of struggle have changed. Rather than standing together in solidarity, the act of Samud has been transferred to more personal struggle. Why, in your opinion, is this the case today? Have people given up hope?
0: I think people, they are like a barometer, sometimes they lose hope, and sometimes they get hope, and it's normal, and in our situation, because everybody is trying to make us give up, make us raise our hands, like we are finished. That's the aim of the mass media. That's the aim of the occupation. That's the aim of so many institutions, from Europe to the United States to everywhere. that accept your fate. You are not there anymore. You are invisible people. You are not people, and accept that and so on. Many, and of course they use whatever economic means to do that, you know, to make people get fed up and try, and even sometimes, you know, reach the point where you start giving up. And here, as I said, comes the role of art, and just to bring people back to belong, to give home, you know, to the homeless, as I said. But sometimes events happen, you know, you don't know, like suddenly something happens. Like two months ago, you know, with these demonstrations in Jerusalem, in the West Bank, in Nazareth, in Lod, in Jaffa, and Haifa, you know, all they come together at once. And this gave hope to so many people, you know, and people... you know, like one day or 2 days events, and suddenly hope is back again and much stronger than before. Of course, when you see also demonstrations and people support you in Britain and the United States and Europe, everywhere, you know, people are demonstrating against the Israeli occupation, that also gives you hope. And I'm sure nothing will stop here until the Palestinians have their liberty. I'm sure of that.
1: And how do you think the Palestinians will get their liberty?
0: Everybody should work for that, you know. Everybody, you don't need to work, you know, so hard, you know. Give like 1 or half an hour from your time every day. And if every Palestinian do that for the cause, then we will be liberated.
1: What is your dream? Go ahead.
0: No, I mean everybody. Like an artist, he should work, you know, in his art, a poet, in literature, in economy, in medicine, in trade, everything. If you work for the cause, just half an hour, everyone, every Palestinian, we will be free.
1: What is your ideal of liberated Palestine? What does it look like?
0: For me, you know, because I read a lot about the history of this land and this area, and I think I know a lot of the knowledge about this area, and I know that at a certain time in history, there were Jews here. We don't deny that. I mean, Jewish religion was dominant in a certain time, but people then changed their religion, and some became Christians, some became Muslims, and so on. So the story of throwing the Jews out of this land was a fake story. It's people changed their religion, but they stay here in this land, you know. I believe, you know, knowing all this, that we have to live with equal rights with Jews who accept to live with us on equal rights on this land. I'm for, and putting it in short, I'm for a one-state solution that everybody respects everybody else.
1: What's new with you, considering work? Is there any new paintings in your mind? Are you working on something? Are you still doing mud? What are you up to these days?
0: I'm doing all these things, you know. I'm still working. I, of course, now I get help to work in mud because it's tiring, you know. It's not an easy thing, you know, so I get help now. So I'm still working in mud and mixing mud and also acrylic. You know, I make a painting that is half or more in mud, and some parts of it are from oil or acrylic. I work in oil. I'm finishing a painting now with the tree that's half olive and half orange. So that's, I'm always working, but of course I don't produce much because physically I don't feel like 20 years ago or 30 years ago.
1: I want to talk about this tree that you're working on, half orange and half olive, but it's one. What do you mean?
0: Now, you know, the orange, the idea came to me when I saw the demonstrations in Nazareth and Haifa and here and there, in Akko and Lod. It's, you know, olive tree symbolizes land that was occupied after 67. And orange tree symbolizes land that was occupied in 1948. You know, when you paint an olive tree and an orange tree, you are talking about mainly Jaffa. And if you paint an olive tree, then you are talking mainly about the West Bank. You know, it's full of olive trees. And so I wanted to make a tree that puts the homeland together again.
1: Amazing. That's so beautiful. And I want to thank you, Sleiman, for taking your time to be with us today. I really, really appreciate it. I hope to see you again in Palestine.
0: Hopefully next harvest of the olives.
1: Inshallah, yes.
2: I hope you all enjoyed this conversation with artist Sleiman Mansour as much as I did. Thank you, Arab Voices, for making this podcast possible. Once again, thank you, Sleiman, for this wonderful conversation and for taking your time to be with us. Until next time, salam.

0: What you just heard was part two of the interview that Arab Voices guest host Hanan Awad conducted with renowned Palestinian artist Sliman Mansour in 2021 on Palestinian art and resistance. Sliman Mansour passed away on August 24, 2026. Part one of that interview is already archived on our website, arabvoices.net. 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And that does it for the show today. Thanks for listening. This is Saeed, executive producer and host of Arab Voices. Until we meet next week, peace on earth.
1: I'm Dr. Anthony Lizowitz, and this is Climate Connections. Extreme heat can make people sick and harm them in other ways, too.
2: Think about your ability to make decisions, your judgments, your hand-eye coordination, your balance.
1: Barak Alamud is at the Harvard T.H. Chan School of Public Health. His team analyzed workplace injuries reported to the Occupational Safety and Health Administration in 2023. They found that injuries, like falls, burns, and cuts, were more likely on days when the heat index was higher than 85 degrees, and the risk climbed more sharply when it was hotter than 90.
2: We found that the risk of injury increases by about 20% when the heat index is 110 Fahrenheit versus 80 Fahrenheit.
1: And even people working indoors in industries like manufacturing and healthcare were more likely to be injured on hot days. In some cases, a lack of air conditioning could be to blame. In others, the causes may be less direct. For example, rates of violence go up during a heat wave, which could put emergency room personnel at greater risk of injury. So as heat waves intensify, it will be important to understand the risks that workers face and take steps to protect them.
3: Climate Connections is produced by the Yale Center for Environmental Communication. 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

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And Abe said, man, you must be putting me on. God said, no. Abe said, what? God said, you can do what you want, Abe, but next time you see me coming, yeah, you better run. Abe said, where you want this killing done? And God said, out on highway 61.

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So he asked poor Howard, where can I go? And Howard said, there's only one place I know. And Sam said, tell me quick, man, I gotta run. Well, old Howard just pointed with his gun and said, that way, down Highway 60.

Well, Mac the Finger said to Louis the King, I got 40 red, white, and blue shoestrings and 1,000 telephones that don't ring. Now, do you know where I could maybe get rid of these things? Louis the King said, let me think for a minute, son. And he said, yeah, I think it can be easily done. Just take everything down.

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And he said, come here and step in the light. Yeah, you're right. Let me tell the second mother this has been done. But the second mother was with the

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So he found a promoter who nearly fell off the floor, who said, "Well, I've never engaged in this kind of thing before, but yeah,

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Los Lobos before that, Alvin Youngblood Heart again. Now, Green Onions with Tom Petty and the Heartbreakers. 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

0: For the Daily Yonder and Public News Service, this is the news from rural America. Medicaid and CHIP are crucial to health care for Texas moms and kids, but last year's Republican budget bill started the process of nearly $20 billion in cuts to maternal and pediatric care. Christina Hopp with the Children's Hospital Association of Texas says it changes funding formulas for providers who care for half of the state's kids and many of their mothers.
1: Nationwide, about 50% of the kids are covered by Medicaid or CHIP, and that stays true for children in Texas.
0: Nearly 3 million of the state's children are covered by Medicaid, as are a quarter million pregnant Texas women. Hopp says financially fragile rural hospitals are already closing or eliminating services like maternity care.
1: We kind of have two asks. Don't make the cut as deep for children's hospitals and give us a longer period of time. So there's a more gradual reduction.
0: And in Virginia, cuts to Medicaid and the Affordable Care Act are prompting healthcare advocates to use the midterm election as leverage for Republicans to reverse cuts. Christina Rivera with the nonprofit Called to Justice says lawmakers, not regular Americans, should be losing sleep over policies that put 100,000 Virginians at risk and could close three dozen rural hospitals.
2: Their votes should keep them up at night. Every day that goes by is their missed opportunity to reverse these cuts and bring back the tax credits.
0: Finding legal help can be tough in Alabama. Nearly two-thirds of its counties are legal deserts, averaging one lawyer for every 1,000 residents. But a new nonprofit has so far recruited a dozen attorneys to underserved communities. Harvesters of Hope Executive Director Tom Heflin uses the example of a small town with only one divorce lawyer who can only represent one side.
3: The other, to be represented, probably has to hire someone from somewhere farther away, which they will have to pay for that travel.
0: Growing up in rural Tennessee, Dolly Parton's father wasn't literate, and she rarely saw books in friends' homes. Determined to make a difference in today's children's lives, she created her Imagination Library to distribute 300 million free books to kids worldwide. James Pond is with Tennessee's Early Literacy Foundation.
4: At the end of that 5 years, every child who participates in this program has a home library of 60 books.
0: Since her death last month, contributions to the program have been nonstop. Launched 30 years ago in Tennessee, it soon expanded across the country. That includes rural Bayard, New Mexico, where Nancy Stevens directs the public library.
5: This is a way of putting books into kids' hands where the parents don't have to research what book to buy. They don't have to pay for them. They just have to open their mailbox.
0: For the Daily Yonder and Public News Service, I'm Roz Brown. 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
7: 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On this week's Classic Vinyl Jazz, we're letting musicians let loose to play as long as they want on a tune that feeds their improvisational creativity. I'm Jeff Kellum, and we begin with this classic from John Coltrane. It's called Blue Train.

That's right on John Coltrane's Blue Train with Lee Morgan on trumpet, Curtis Fuller on trombone, Paul Chambers bass, Philly Joe Jones on drums, and Kenny Drew on piano, recorded in 1957 for Blue Note. I'm calling this episode Long Plays with LP cuts that would never fit on the early media of the jazz age, those old 78 RPM shellacs that held musicians to performances of about 3 minutes. If a tune went longer, the song could continue on the other side of the record as part two, but that was kind of awkward. When the 33 and a third long plays came out, it was a whole new era for the recording industry and for jazz musicians who could jam as long as they wanted to. But if they wanted the airplay on the radio, there were some severe limits time-wise. But not on this show, Classic Vinyl Jazz. Here's another Blue Note album with some longer tracks. It's pianist Michele Petrucciani, along with guitarist Jim Hall, in a sentimental mood, recorded live at Montreux.

0: Merci. C'est beaucoup.
1: Well, that should have calmed your spirit. The wonderful Michelle Petrucciani, along with Jim Hall on guitar, and a tune from the Ellington Songbook, In a Sentimental Mood. It's from a Blue Note LP called The Power of Three, but the third musician in the trio, Wayne Shorter, doesn't play on that cut. On this week's Classic Vinyl Jazz, I'm playing some longer performances, and we'll move to a song quite out of season, frankly, but I've been playing the same Roberta Flack song on my various shows, well, for decades. It's Stevie Wonder's I Can See the Sun in Late December. Here's Roberta Flack, accompanied by a huge array of instrumentalists and voices, whom she labeled various and assorted lovemakers. It's from the album Feel Like Making Love. This is Roberta Flack.

I Can See the Sun in Late December from Roberta Flack, one of the long tracks that we're featuring this week on Classic Vinyl Jazz. I mentioned the size of the musical congregation gathered for that album, Feel Like Making Love. And here are just a few of the voices: Patty Austin, Lonnie Groves, Betty Buckley from Broadway, Denise Williams, and also in there, Bob Dureau, who was also writing songs at the same time for Schoolhouse Rock. I've posted a photo I took of Bob Dureau at the Deerhead Inn in the Poconos. It's on our Classic Vinyl Jazz Facebook page. Time to brighten things up considerably. Here's some jazz organ from one of its master mentors, Jimmy Smith. He's got some help here from Stanley Turrentine on tenor sax, Kenny Burrell on guitar, Donald Bailey at the drum set. It's from the classic LP, Back at the Chicken Shack. Here's Messy Bessie. I'm Jeff Kellum. I'm less than tidy, but not as messy as Bessie.

Jimmy Smith and Stanley Turrentine and Messy Bessie on Classic Vinyl Jazz. We've been playing some longer plays this week, letting musicians play on beyond the strictures of best commercial practices. But we have to move on to a shorter piece to close the show. It's really nice, though. It's Lonnie Liston Smith from his Rejuvenation album on Dr. Jazz. This is called Girl in My Dreams.

The Girl in His Dreams is lovely, if the music is any indication. That's Lonnie Liston Smith and Girl of My Dreams from his Rejuvenation album. With a touch of George Howard sax in the background, let's let the turntable cool for a while until next week's Classic Vinyl Jazz Show. 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Our email address is an easy way to say hello or to suggest jazz tracks you'd like to hear on Classic Vinyl Jazz. That's it. It's classicvinyljazz@gmail.com. 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Also, Bill Carter and I are cranking out new episodes of our podcast, The Spirit of Jazz. So add that to your list of things to listen to jazz-wise. It's the Spirit of Jazz podcast. For now, this is Jeff Kellum, hoping that in the coming week, you'll find the patience to be gentle with people and with yourself.

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1: 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What I'm talking ain't got nothing to do with reggae. 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

0: System on WBDY, Binghamton Community Radio. I'm your host, DJ Flex Unger, with another episode of the Brooming System. This is episode 10. Can you believe it? We are already at episode 10. And we've been having a lot of fun, bringing you tunes in the Broome County area and on the internet worldwide. And we just heard from the Style Council, The Long Hot Summer Just Passed Me By. Does anybody feel like that? That's how I feel. This summer just flew by. I don't know what happened, you know? It's just the long hot summer just passed me by for sure. I don't know if you feel like that as well. Now fall is coming upon us. The fall season's sweeping in. They already got the pumpkins and Halloween decorations in the supermarkets and whatnot. Pumpkin spice and whatnot. Jono love pumpkin spice. But anyway, trying to get the last bits of summer in. Are you trying to do that out there? Trying to get the little last bits of like park visits and canoeing. Tried to go into a canoe in lovely Whitney Point, New York. A little park there. Rented a little paddle boat or whatever. So just trying to get the last summer things in before the fall sweeps away, not to mention all the summer projects that need to get done before it turns into the tundra up here and everybody goes to sleep. We heard in the beginning of that set, we heard from Rhythm and Sound, King in My Empire, and then we heard a new thing. Mesh Maria featuring Chanel, Joke Dem a Joke. That is a very new singer who is like talented. That's some new stuff coming out of Jamaica. What a voice on that girl. Really good tunes. Very impressed with that. And of course we heard the Style Council, Long Hot Summer. That's Paul Weller from the Jams, like, I don't know, what do you call that, like Suede Head Project, or like whatever that Spandau Ballet stuff was called again. I forgot what that, New Romantic. So yeah, we are gonna keep on moving with the music. You're tuned to the Brooming System on WBDY, Binghamton Community Radio, and we play dub and rhythm-based music on this show, and we come to you every Wednesday night at 9 p.m. Eastern Standard Time, and we play dub, reggae, dub-related music, sound system music, rhythm-based music, experimental music, because dub is experimental music after all, and a handful of ethnic world music and general weirdness and noise. I'm your host, DJ Flex Unger. 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

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Beautiful over scuba. Beautiful over scuba. 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

0: scuba. 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I won't come over. Bomba scuba. 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

0: drop. Watch him pan him back, oh him flat. Watch him pan him back, oh him spread out flat.
1: 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You're tuned to the Brooming System with your host DJ Flex Unger. What up, Mr. Big Man? We are here on a Wednesday night and we are listening to roots, dub, reggae, rhythm based music. We heard a nice long set. In that last set, we heard from Lee Perry a tune called Vuba Scuba off an album, a later Lee Perry album called The End of an American Dream. Then we heard from a man called Dub Judah, a tune called Vanity, talking about the keeping up with the Joneses, keeping up with technology, you know? Then we heard from a classic dub record, Pick a Dub by Keith Hudson. We heard his version of In the Rain, the Dramatics, classic, soul classic. And right after that, we heard from the one and only Johnny Osborne, tune called Ready or Not. Before the Fugees ever did that. You know what I mean? I can't quote Mr. Diamond D, but I feel the same way he does about the Fugees. So, Ready or Not, originally first done, well, not first done by like Gladys Knight, I think, but Johnny Osborne's version, true reggae version. Then we heard from The Jewels, One Lick. And now we're talking over the dub by Nene the Observer. Dub's called Hymn Drop. You're tuned to the Brooming System with your host DJ Flex Unger. Coming to you out of Clean and Humble Recording in Owego, New York. 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You know, reach out. You want to talk about dubbing. You want to talk about making rhythm music. You need a studio. Reach out to me.

0: 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Watch him pan him back, oh, he spread out flat.
1: 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We're going to do something a little bit different. We're going to get into some outer music outside of dub here on the Brooming System.
2: 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I dig noises, rasps, scratches. Screams in the night, you understand? I mean, I dig noise, man.

So Mercury and Mars, electric sky. So Neptune and Jupiter's eyes. I've heard the old man who plays the lyre. Amazing thing.

we heard Yashi No Mi off a record called Switched on East, Masayoko Sato. Then we heard a thing from Ja Wobble, a tune called Lam Tang Wei. And then we heard from the Space Lady, Synthesize Me. This has been the Brewman System on WBDY. Thank you for joining episode 10. DJ Flex Unger. 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

0: This is 99.5 WBDYLP from the Bundy Museum of History and Art in Binghamton. 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

0: Welcome to World Ocean Radio. I'm Peter Neal, director of the World Ocean Observatory. I fancy myself a bit of a wordsmith, a fooler around with words of all sounds, shapes, and sizes, put into some sort of order that may or may not make sense. I came across a word yesterday that took me by surprise, first, that I had not heard it before, second, that it pertained so directly to the ocean. Eustasy, defined as a change of sea level throughout the world caused typically by the melting glaciers. We are aware of global warming, of the potential melting of glaciers and polar shelves, of sea level rise already affecting the consequence of changing air and water temperatures, ocean circulation, associated weather patterns increasing global examples of storm, erosion, flash flooding, and unheard-of damage to the land and cityscape worldwide. The situation is so dire that even the insurance companies cannot assimilate the risk analysis for profit and are withdrawing from the business of protection. According to the U.S. Geological Survey, the distribution of Earth's water is as follows. 97.2% is in the oceans and inland seas. 2.1% is in the glaciers. 0.6% is in groundwater and soil moisture. Less than 1% is in the atmosphere. Less than 1% is in lakes and rivers. Less than 1% is in all living plants and animals. Only 2% in the glaciers. It seems too small, but scientific estimates suggest that if current trends in rising temperature continue at the present rate, the associated melt could raise sea level near-term by a foot or more worldwide, more in some places according to specific geography and geology. If the ice sheet melts longer-term, the rise is estimated at 100 feet or more. It seems we live in a eustatic world. Who knew? If all the landmass on Earth was gathered together, it would constitute 29% of the surface, 71% being the space filled by this ever-growing temperature-driven melt that has no volumetric place to go but up. And yet at the same time, those of us on land are finding available fresh water diminished or polluted and unavailable for our consumption by drink or use for irrigation, sanitation, and manufacture. It's a confusion paradox. All this water, even increasing, and yet less and less to drink and more threatening to our security and health. We are caught in a circular consternation. Which way to look? Which way to go? Which way to escape from the circumstance to survival? The process is well underway. Eustasy is all around us, irreversible and perverse. There's no way backward. We must hold fast and lean forward. But how? Some weeks ago on World Ocean Radio, I offered a distillation of the five areas of our existence where the ocean matters most. The ocean freshwater continuum, energy, food, health, and exchange. Let me offer a distillation of that distillation, reduction to the one solution, oddly eustatic in nature, that lies at the core of our future. We cannot live without fresh water, and there's only one place to go to get it. The ocean volumetrically expanded, not as an enemy, but as an ally. And there's only one technology to be pursued for the efficient, adequate desalination of salt water to fresh, to be equitably distributed in equal amount to everyone on Earth as a basic human right. We are globally connected by that need, and inherent in the provision of that life-sustaining supply are certain principles of equity and justice that cannot, must not be compromised by capital or government control. The ocean is the global commons, the democratic source and solution by which to assure our survival. If we are distracted by politics and profit, by greed and selfishness, we will all decline together. They will not be pretty. We must understand that water is the basic need for all people, for all time, and its assurance lies not in clever wordsmithing, but in a deed, an action taken through technology applied to guarantee the one natural resource upon which we all depend. Water is truth, and there is no denying. We will discuss these issues and more in future editions of World Ocean Radio.
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That was the Great Conniptions of St. Ignatius, recorded live January 16th, 2008 at the late, great Cyber Cafe West here in Binghamton. The title of that track was My Baby Is Getting My Heart. And this opens up the Bundy Local Music Hour, coming to you from WBDY Binghamton Community Radio at 99.5 FM in Binghamton, WBDY.online, everywhere else in the world. Stay tuned, don't go away, or bad things might happen. All right, for the next hour, we will be listening exclusively to local music. I'm your host, Andrew Bemis. I am so glad to be with you right now. Let's continue with another late great. This is Slam Stewart from Cats Are Swingin', his final recording. This is Sir Slam-A-Lot.

From the guitar players of the Twin Tears compilation album, that was Christian Cesenius with Old Cork Capo. Prior to that was Slam Stewart from his final recording. We heard Sir Slam-a-Lot. You are listening to the Bundy Local Music Hour. This is WBDY Binghamton Community Radio, where we are keeping the music, the arts, the news, and the voices of Binghamton alive on the airwaves, 99.5 FM and WBDY.online if you're out of our terrestrial tower range. Let's continue with John Kanazewicz. This is a single of his entitled Ballad of Dave and Lynette.

0: It's time for the WBDY Community Calendar. This is a listing of events and performances coming up in and around Binghamton.
1: 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Wrench Ranch Labor Day Bluegrass Festival continues in Bainbridge. 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
2: You gotta beat the crew. You gotta beat the crew. You gotta beat the crew. You gotta beat the crew. This is a part of the show where I go out here in the audience. Where's Chris? You guys square off against our crew members. Hey, how you doing today? How's it going over here?
3: I don't.
2: Okay, I'm gonna go over here.
4: You got to beat the crew.
2: How you guys doing? I'm going over to this lady who has a sign here. What's your sign say, ma'am? Hold it up high. High and proud. Look, I'm right here with the lady with the sign. Can you see it, Ed?
5: Yes, I believe it says balls.
2: That's right.
4: You gotta beat the crew.
2: She's got to beat the crew. What's your name, ma'am?
6: Angela.
2: Angela, where are you from?
6: Appalachian.
2: And how come you have the ball sign tonight?
6: Huh?
2: Why the ball sign? Is that for Tyler?
6: Yeah.
2: He loves his balls.
7: Why, thank you.
2: Do you know anything about the band? Are you a fan? Have you been following us for a little while?
6: Yeah.
2: Okay, so hopefully we have a really tricky question here.
5: Yes, we do. We do. And it involves you.
2: It involves me?
5: It involves you.
2: I'm so embarrassed.
5: See, Chris here is not a longtime BNL crew member. He's just kind of subbing in while this guy named Bone is getting back to the tour. So Chris knows almost nothing about us.
7: Bone's out on a Section 8.
5: Yeah.
7: He keeps dressing like a woman and trying to get off tour, and we never let him out, and we finally let him out.
5: So Anyway, you're competing in a trivia contest against Chris Russo here. This is Chris's last night on the tour. Everybody give him a hand, everybody. He's done a great job. Very nice guy, very competent worker, doesn't necessarily know anything about the band.
3: Oh, by the way, Tyler, your new bass drum head looks really good from out here.
7: Thank you.
3: Okay, no problem.
7: How do my balls look?
5: Your balls look...
3: I can't see them, but I can smell them from here.
7: It must be French.
5: Okay, we're going to ask you a question, Angela, and you have the choice of whether you want Chris to answer first or whether you want to answer first. It's a trivia contest. It's called Beat the Crew.
3: Right.
5: And it's between you and Chris, because he's a crew guy, and you have to try and beat him.
3: Move over a little bit over here, Angela, so we can see your face a little bit. There you go. Hi.
7: Angela!
3: Yeah.
5: There's Angela. Oh, and we should mention, there are only two options here. Yeah, there are only two options.
3: Okay.
5: If Chris gets it wrong and Angela gets it wrong, tie goes to the fan, Angela wins.
3: We're fair that way.
5: If Chris gets it right, Angela gets it wrong, Chris gets the t-shirt.
3: Right.
5: If Angela gets it right, doesn't matter what happens to Chris, tie goes to the fan, Angela wins.
3: You got it.
5: That's kind of three options, but
3: so
5: anyway.
3: Angela, would you like Chris to guess first, or would you like to guess first?
6: Chris.
5: Okay.
3: Good choice.
5: Good choice. Keep in mind, new guy. Okay. The question is, Chris, what is Stephen Page? That's the guy over there.
3: Yeah, that's me. Hi, Chris. Hi, I was your boss for the last couple weeks.
5: What is Stephen Page's favorite TV show?
3: I don't know if I know this one.
5: Your possibilities are A, Friends, B, The Daily Show, C, 6 Feet Under, D, The Office, or E, The X-Files. A collection... all but one of really great shows. Chris, your answer, please.
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3: Valid guess.
5: Angela? Audience, help her out. Come on.
6: Be The Daily Show.
5: A very good guess. But you're both wrong! Tie goes to the fan! Angela wins!
2: You just beat the crew.
5: Thank you, Chris!
2: Kind of. You just gotta beat the crew.
3: My favorite show is The on BBC America.
5: The Office. The Office.
3: My favorite
5: is the
3: fan right
5: answer.
3: Now is Angela, because she has a brand new Barenaked Ladies Beat the Northern t-shirt available in the front lobby and probably someone very similar out on the street, but not as good quality.
5: Yes,
3: enjoy,
5: it's a
3: Angela. Thanks for coming out to the show tonight.
5: It's a 100% cotton t-shirt. Design.

The Flood of 55, that was the Common Railers from their record, Isn't It Real? Prior to that, we heard a live recording from February 22nd, 2004 at the Veterans Memorial Arena in Binghamton. That was the Bare Naked Ladies. 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Let's continue. Coming up, we've got Sydney Lynn, Daniel Thomas Davis, Johnny Irian, possibly some more. But first, here is Sydney Lynn, Gasoline Flower, from the record Dirt Farmer's Daughter.

The Bridge Club meets at 1 o'clock every other Thursday for chicken salad, clover rolls, and gossip. You know, all Mama's food is soft and white, except for the bourbon. Linens and flowers.

race through the dark like an owl, or a person with special powers. She knows when Billy, the cousin she loves, comes in drunk with Jill, her older sister. She sees where he puts his hand and how they kiss in the night before they disappear onto the Davenport out of sight.

That was a piece by Daniel Thomas Davis, composer from Binghamton University. From his opera, Family Secrets, Kith and Kin, we heard Andrea Edith Moore in Top of the Stairs, Scene 1. Prior to that was Sidney Lynn. You may know her as Sidney Lynn Stahera from Binghamton. That was Gasoline Flower from the record Dirt Farmer's Daughter. All right, we are coming close to the end of this hour of exclusively local music on Binghamton Community Radio. Have no fear, we do this every Monday through Saturday from noon to 1 o'clock p.m. So, of course, be sure to check in again tomorrow for more great local music. And stay tuned right now because we got lots of great stuff coming up throughout the day. We're going to go out probably with Johnny Irian, recorded live. Let's see, April 28th, 2018, here in Binghamton for the Shenango Sessions. It's Take It From Dr. King, a piece originally written by Pete Seeger, I believe. If there's time after that, we'll also hear a little bit from Robin Bullock, recorded live in 2020 for the Cranberry Coffee House, but I'm not sure whether we'll have time for that, especially if I keep on talking like this. So here's Johnny Irian, Take It From Dr. King.

0: 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Once again, that is Some Doubt, Friday, September 11th at the Bundy Museum.
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1: The day's getting longer or what?
2: Too long, if you ask me.
3: It's that time of year.
2: What do you mean?
3: It gets dark so early.
1: Then we ought to knock off sooner. 4 o'clock instead of 5.
3: Oh, old man Roscoe would love that.
2: Hey, Mary Ellen, let me get those files for you.
3: You want to carry my books, Rich?
2: No problem.
3: I guess not for a big, strong man like you.
2: I was wondering, how about I buy you a drink?
3: No thanks. I have to drive home.
2: Just one?
3: Some other time. Besides, it looks like it's gonna rain.
2: We could stop off at the corner.
1: Leave her alone, Rich. Can't you see she's not interested?
2: Just trying to be friendly.
3: Good night, Mr. Pope. Don't work too late.
4: I won't.
5: Look at them go. Never worked overtime in their lives.
6: You still at it, Ollie?
4: Few more minutes, almost done.
6: I was about to leave.
4: Go ahead, I'll lock up.
6: Let me give you a hand. What do you got left?
5: Why does he always want to give me a hand? Thinks I can't do it, is that it?
4: Oh, no, not that much. Just some letters.
6: Well, give them to me. I'll do them for you.
5: What's he trying to prove?
4: Don't worry, I can handle it.
6: I know you can, but I'm your assistant, you know? Let me assist.
5: Yeah, assist me, right out of a job. That's what you're after, isn't it, Pete?
4: That's all right.
6: Come on, I'm your friend, too.
5: Sure, Pete, a real friend. You want my desk, don't you?
4: Go on home.
6: You know, Ollie, you don't look so good. You're working too hard. You gotta take it easy, you know?
4: I'm fine. I mean, I'm fine, really. Just get out of here.
6: You're sure?
4: I'm sure.

0: Sure, I'm sure. Working too hard.
1: What does he know about it? What do any of them know about it?
0: Look at this traffic. You'd think it never rained in this town before.
2: Pull over, let me pass. What's the matter with these drivers? All a man wants is to get home after a hard day. They probably don't even have a home. Creeping off to the nearest bar, knock back a few. Make the light! Go on through! Punch it! Come on, come on. It's still yellow. Make the turn!
3: Portrait of a hit-and-run driver. The name is Oliver Pope, a shaky little citizen, insecure in his job, suspicious of the world and its inhabitants. A man who feels big and powerful and secure only when he's behind the wheel of a car. Oliver Pope has just arrived at a crossroads in his life. The hit occurred in the world he knows. The run will take place in the Twilight Zone.
4: And now, The Twilight Zone and our story, You Drive, starring John Hurd, with Stacy Keach as your narrator.
1: Come on, garage door. Open. What's the matter with this thing?

0: done.
1: Ollie?
0: Yeah?
1: I'm in the kitchen. Did you put the car away?
0: What?
1: The car. Why did you put it in the garage? I thought we were going to the movie.
0: It's raining, Lillian.
1: Well, still, it was supposed to stop.
0: Well, it hasn't.
1: Where are you going? Dinner's almost ready. We can still make the first show.
0: I have a splitting headache.
1: Bad day at the office?
0: They're all bad.
1: Well, then, the movie will take your mind off it. You've been under a strain.
0: I'm not under a strain. It's just...
1: Just what?
0: I think Pete Radcliffe wants my job.
1: Oh, come now. He doesn't impress me as that kind of person at all.
0: Why does she disagree with everything I say? Lillian, please.
1: Here, take this.
0: I don't need it.
1: Yes, you do. You're tired and cross and you have a headache. An aspirin will make you feel better. Good for your heart, too.
0: She thinks I got one foot in the grave.
1: Ooh, you're shaking. Let me feel your head.
0: What are you doing?
1: I want to see if you have a fever. You might have the flu bug that's going around.
0: Leave me alone. Stop fussing over me, please.
1: You should be glad that someone cares about your health.
0: I'll be fine. But I don't want to go to a movie.
1: Well, maybe tomorrow night, then, if you feel better.
0: I'll feel better if you just leave me alone.
1: Did you lower the garage door?
0: Of course I did.
1: Well, it sounds like someone just opened it.
0: That's impossible.
1: Listen.
0: Probably the cat.
1: I'm serious. Does the cat know how to work the garage door remote?
0: All right. I'll check it out. Who's there? Thought I closed it. Who did that? I didn't even touch it. The headlights? Somebody in the car? Get out, or I'll call the police.
2: No, you won't. You definitely don't want the police around.
0: I'm not kidding.
2: Nobody. You're cracking up, Ollie, old boy.
0: Then who just turned the headlights on?
2: There. Now they're off. Tell her it was a short circuit. The moisture.
0: But the headlight switch was on. Somebody pulled it out.
2: Did they? And who would that be?
1: Well?
0: Yeah, it must have been a short, rain and all.
1: Was it the cat?
0: I don't know, Lillian.
1: Did you turn the car lights on?
0: Yes. I mean, no. I mean, I turned them off.
1: You mean they turned themselves on?
0: Faulty connection or something?
1: Shouldn't be acting that way. We just had a $200 tune-up. You didn't see the paper out there, did you?
0: No.
1: Well, the boy's late tonight. I guess it's the rain. Here's your supper.
0: I don't have much of an appetite.
1: Oliver, sit. You need your nourishment.
0: I'm gonna lie down for a while. I got a lot on my mind.
1: Oh, no. You'll eat your salad and then we'll see. Greens for what ails you. Sit.

0: his rounds in the rain when a hit-and-run driver collided with the bicycle. So far, an eyewitness has been unable to provide a description of the vehicle or a license plate number. We'll bring you any late-breaking developments. Back to you in the studio, John.
1: And again,
2: what are you watching?
3: Nothing. I just thought I'd catch the news.
2: I thought you were going to lie down.
3: I am.
2: Well, try to get some rest. I'll check on you in a little while.

0: Yes, is this the TV station? I'm calling about one of your news stories. There was an accident tonight on the corner of 3rd and Elm. Could you tell me? Oh, I'm a friend of the family. That's right. Could you tell me how the boy is? I see. Yes. That's terrible. Terrible. Critical condition. What do I do now? What if...
1: You don't do anything. You'll be fine. Nobody saw you clearly. Put it out of your mind. That kind of thinking makes a man crazy.
0: But it was me. I did it.
1: Did you? If a tree falls and nobody hears it, did it happen? Answer me that.
0: But I have to do something.
1: That's right. Be a man for a change. In the morning, it'll be nothing but a memory. You'll see.
0: What in the...
2: Ollie, what is it?
0: Nothing. Go back to sleep.
2: Oh, come to bed. Why are you standing at the window?
0: I couldn't sleep.
2: Oh, there it is again. I thought I was dreaming. What?
0: Some jerk waking people up in the middle of the night.
2: But that's your horn, Ollie.
0: Who's out there? Who's doing this? Huh. Wires must be wet. Take care of it first thing in the morning. That's enough! I had it with this piece of junk.

0: was that wire? There. Stupid car. You trying to kill me, slamming the hood like that? I never even touched it.
1: You tell him, Ollie. Don't let a piece of machinery push you around.

0: There you are. One egg or two.
1: Just toast.
0: Well, the morning paper came. Oh, terrible about that little boy, isn't it?
1: What little boy?
0: Oh, right there on the front page. Just 12 years old and they don't expect him to live. Oh, I hope they catch the man who did it so he gets what he deserves.
1: How'd you know it's a man?
0: Oh, didn't you read that far? There was a witness. Oh, drink your juice. I'll make your toast. You gotta have more than that. How can you expect to do a day's work on one piece of toast?
1: I'm not going to work. I don't feel so hot.
0: I thought you said you fixed that.
1: I did.
0: Are you sure there wasn't someone in the garage last night?
1: I told you, okay? The car's old. Nothing works right on it.
0: Our other car was old, and it didn't go honking its head off in the middle of the night.
1: I'm gonna get rid of it.
0: Oh, well, that's just great. Then what will we drive? You know we can't afford a new car.
1: I don't care.
0: Well, I do. I'm gonna take it down and have it looked at right after breakfast.
1: You do that if you want, but I'm still getting rid of it.
2: That's it, Ollie. You tell her. You're the boss of her and that car, aren't you? Well, aren't you?

0: and that low pressure area seems to have passed over. In local news, still no word on yesterday's hit and run. The boy, 12-year-old Timmy Danvers, remains in critical condition. We'll be back with the sports news after this.
1: So sad. Oh, I don't believe it. Now something's wrong with the steering. Turn!

0: big rig on Old River School Road.
1: 10-4. Help you, ma'am?
2: Oh, officer, I am so glad to see you. My car seems to have broken down. Do you know where there's a payphone?
1: Back block at Lincoln. You'll see it.
2: Thank you.
1: Not out of gas, are you?
2: No, the tank's full.
1: Here, let me try to get it started.
2: No, I'm afraid it wouldn't do any good. This car is nothing but trouble.

Hello, Auto Club. I need a tow. Yes, at 3rd and Elm. I don't know what the trouble is. It just stopped and now it won't start. Would you please send the truck right away? It's in the middle of the street.

0: Ollie?
1: In here. What took you so long?
0: Oh, I have never had such a morning. That car!
1: Where is it? I didn't hear you drive up.
0: It's at the garage. I had to take a cab home.
1: What happened?
0: The strangest thing I've ever seen. It all started down there at the corner. I tried to turn right, but I couldn't.
1: What do you mean you couldn't?
0: The wheel wouldn't turn. It wouldn't let me go where I wanted to go.
1: Where was this?
0: Oh, it finally stalled at the intersection near Lincoln.
1: Which intersection exactly?
0: 3rd and Elm.
1: Stalled?
0: The motor died, and there I was, right in traffic. Oh, it was embarrassing. Even the policeman couldn't get it started.
1: Please. What were the police doing there?
0: A motorcycle officer came by while I was waiting. I think he wanted to watch the corner. It's that same corner where the child was run down last night. Maybe they're keeping a lookout in case the driver returns to the scene of the crime.
1: Did he say whether they had any leads yet?
0: Why, yes. As a matter of fact, he said they were very close to making an arrest.
1: Is that right?
0: The witness can almost remember the license plate. Oh, I hope they get him soon. None of us are safe with a madman like that around.
1: What in the...
0: It sounds like...
1: I thought you said it was at the mechanics!
0: Oh, no!
1: What are you trying to pull?
0: Oliver, what are you talking
1: about?
0: You
1: just told me you had it towed for repairs.
0: I did.
1: I tore out the wire of the horn last night. But what is it doing here?
0: That's what I want to know.
1: Hello? Speaking. No, I didn't pick it up. Neither did my wife. Yeah, I do know where it is. It's right here at my house. Didn't one of your guys bring it out? Well, I don't understand it either, okay, pal? But I want you to understand something. Don't go sending me any bill. It wasn't there long enough for you to even look at it.
2: Guess you told him, but that still doesn't explain...
0: Oliver, I'm confused.
1: You're not the only one. What do you know about this?
0: Was that the mechanic?
1: He said they'd lost the car. Imagine the nerve of that guy.
0: But it isn't lost. It's in our garage.
1: Well, then you tell me how it got here. They didn't deliver it.
0: Oh, I suppose it drove itself home.
1: Don't answer that.
0: Why not?
2: Will you do as I say?
1: If it's for me, I'm not here.
0: Why? Ollie, what's happening? Your eyes. You look frightened.
1: Nothing. I just don't want to see anybody.
0: I don't know what's come over you, but if you don't get over these heebie-jeebies fast, I'm going to call the doctor.
2: Are you going to let her talk to you like that? Be a man.
3: Well, Pete Radcliffe.
4: Morning, Mrs. Pope. Or afternoon, I guess it is.
3: Oh, what a nice surprise.
4: Ollie here?
3: Yes, he's in the kitchen.
4: Could I see him, please?
3: Well, just for a few minutes. He's a little under the weather today.
4: That's what I figured. I thought I'd stop by in my lunch hour. How's he doing?
3: Oh, nothing serious. I think it's just a touch of the flu. He's in the kitchen. Ah, guess who's here?
4: Hey, Ollie boy. I hear that mystery bug's got you down for the count, huh?
1: Not quite. I'll be back to work tomorrow.
4: Oh, I hope so, buddy. Kind of slow around there without you.
2: He's lying through his teeth.
1: What brings you over here, Pete?
4: Well, you didn't show up this morning. I thought I'd do you a favor and empty that in basket of yours.
2: Now that's going too far.
1: Pete, I've got important papers in that basket.
4: Not anymore. I took care of it. Every letter answered. Here they are. All they need is your signature.
1: Give me those.
0: Ollie!
4: Gosh, Ollie, I was just trying to do you a favor.
1: You want to do me a favor? Stop bucking for my job. I take one morning off and already you're making noises like you're the head of the department.
4: Hey, you got me wrong. I was just trying to help so you wouldn't fall behind.
1: Don't try so hard.
4: Think I enjoyed sitting there dictating your letters? Well, I've got better things to do.
1: So, go do them. Nobody's holding you here.
4: I think maybe I will. In case you didn't know, a kid was run down on our street last night. Yeah, he lived just two doors away from us. Used to play with my kid. That was one nice, decent, fun-loving, ambitious little kid with a paper route, and some maniac smashed into him with his car and left him bleeding in the rain.
0: We read about it in the paper. Such a shame.
1: They didn't actually hit him, did he? Just ran him off the road.
4: Same difference. Let me tell you, we're watching that corner. He'll show up. They always do. And when he does, he'll give himself away.
0: You haven't heard how the little boy's getting along, have you, Pete?
4: He's dead, Mrs. Pope. About an hour ago.
0: Oh.
4: So long. I'll be going now.
0: Oh, I'll see you to the door.
2: He knows. He doesn't know, Jack. Just tough it out, buddy boy. There's not a mark on your car. They'll nab somebody for it. Just you wait.

0: Where are you, 51? Check in.
1: Stakeout, corner of Elm and 3rd. No luck yet.
0: The chief needs you back at the station.
1: That's Big 10-4.
2: Are you leaving, officer?
1: For a while, ma'am. I'll try again at rush hour. You see a suspicious car, you get the license plate this time.
2: Should I try to stop him?
1: No. No way. Keep your distance and call it in. We'll follow up.
2: You simply have to stop him. That little boy was very special on this block. Everyone loved him.
1: I'm sure they did.
2: Officer!
1: Yes, ma'am?
2: I think that's him!
1: Are you sure?
2: No, but...
1: That won't do. You've got to make a positive ID.
2: He's getting away!
1: You know, if I had something more to go on...
2: The car's the same color. Yes, he's the one. I'm sure of it.
1: Wait here.

0: Yes, officer?
1: Driver's license and registration, please. Oh,
0: sure. I just live down the street. How's it coming with that hit and run?
1: Can I ask you a question, sir?
0: Sure. What?
1: Where were you about 6:15 last night?
0: Home with my wife and kids. Why?
1: I've got a witness who says you're wrong.
0: About what? Look, I tell you, I was with...
1: License and registration, and don't try anything funny.
0: You gotta be kidding.
1: This is 51. I need backup at 3rd and Elm. Possible suspect.
0: I'm not the one you're looking for. Listen to me. My name's Pete Radcliffe. I live right down the...
1: Turn around, please. Hands on the car. And don't make any fast moves.
0: What are you doing?
1: I'm taking you into custody. Anything you say can and will be used against you in a court of law.
0: But I'm not the one! Will you listen to me? I'm not him!
2: Oh, there you are, just in time for dinner. You feeling better after your nap?
3: I guess so. Paper come?
2: By your plate. I'm just giving you a little chicken broth and some crackers tonight. Nothing too heavy. I know you want to get back to the office tomorrow and... Ollie, what on earth is the matter?
3: Did you see the headline?
2: No, dear, I haven't opened it yet. What does it say?
3: They've made an arrest.
2: About what? You're not making sense.
3: The hit-and-run driver.
2: Really? Well, I'm glad to hear it. But is that any reason for you to take on so? You're as white as a ghost.
3: The man they've arrested is Pete Radcliffe.
2: Let me see. I just can't believe it.
3: Read what it says. Positively identified by an eyewitness.
2: Well, I still don't believe it.
3: Why not?
2: You can tell when a man would do a thing like that. Pete just isn't the type.
3: You don't know him like I do.
2: No, I suppose you're right. You've always claimed he was sneaky after your job and all.
3: Yeah, I guess I don't have to worry about that anymore.
2: Ollie, I'm surprised at you. How can you take satisfaction out of someone else's misfortune?
3: I don't get any pleasure out of it. I just said that I don't have anything to worry about at the office.
2: Oh!
3: Stay calm.
2: Ollie, there is someone in the garage, and now I'm not imagining it this time.
3: There's nobody there.
2: Don't you tell me it was my imagination. You heard it. Aren't you going to look?
3: A little noise, that's all. Could have come from anywhere.
2: It came from the garage. If you're afraid, I'll call the police.
3: No. No police. I'll go.

0: Now what? The whole front bumper. Looks like it fell right off. Or somebody pulled it off. Who did this? Who's in here?
1: Did you see anybody?
0: No, there's nobody out there.
1: Then what made the noise?
0: That cat. It was pawing around the garbage. It knocked the lid off.
1: Well, it certainly made a racket. Don't you want your chicken broth, dear?
0: No, I don't feel so good.

0: Oliver. Oliver, wake up.
1: What?
0: Did you hear that?
1: Hear what?
0: Sounds like some nut's got his radio turned up as far as it'll go.
1: Oh, see where it's coming from. Where's my robe?
0: It must be coming from next door at the Cassidys. That teenage boy of theirs.
1: Cut out that noise. People are trying to get some sleep around here.
2: Dad's telling them.
1: Hey, over there. Did you hear what I just said?
0: Is it at the Cassidys?
1: I think so, but it's so loud they can't hear me. I'll go over.
0: Oh, what can those people be thinking running a radio like that at this time of night?
1: I'll take care of it.
2: Atta boy.
1: What is this?
3: And now the news. An arrest has been made of the accident that fatally injured young Timmy Danver.
1: Radio in my own car. Somebody or something is trying to drive me insane.
3: The suspect, Peter Radcliffe, has been identified by Mrs. Daniel Hastings, who was walking her dog at the corner of... Funeral services for the victim will take place tomorrow afternoon at the Church of the Good Shepherd.
1: No! Charge it. Kill it. The right tool for the right job. How about a hammer?
3: Yesterday's hit and run.
1: Leave me be, you piece of junk!
3: For the victim will take place tomorrow...
1: Can't see! Turn those headlights off me! Off, I said!
3: The fatally injured young Timmy Danver. Young Timmy Danver. An arrest has been made of the accident. Fatally injured Timmy Danver.
0: Oh, Ollie, I wanted to surprise you.
1: I don't need any more surprises.
0: I was going to bring you breakfast in bed.
1: I'm not an invalid. A fever and a little lost sleep doesn't make me bedridden.
0: Well, eat as much of it as you can. I still think you should have called the police.
1: Why?
0: To find out why prowlers are coming into our garage. This makes two nights running.
1: I'll install a new lock when I get home tonight.
0: Ollie, you haven't eaten anything.
1: Not hungry.
0: Ollie? Ollie, are you sure?
1: Please, stop fussing. I have to get ready for work.
0: Now, don't you stay in that office and try to work if you feel bad. You come on home.
1: All right, Lil.
0: Aren't you going to drive?
1: I thought I'd take the bus.
0: Now?
1: I don't trust the car. It's falling apart.
0: So what should we do? Are you just going to let it sit in the garage?
1: No. I'll put an ad in the paper. Maybe we can unload it on somebody. For now, leave it as it is.
0: If you say so. Bye.
1: Bye.
4: Morning, Lillian.
0: Oh, good morning, Alice.
4: How's everything?
0: Fine, I guess.
4: Are you sure?
0: Oh, it's Ollie. He's so nervous lately.
4: What's wrong?
0: Well, he's not getting enough sleep, for one thing. Neither am I. All that noise in the middle of the night.
4: I heard it. Was it the Cassidys?
0: That's what I thought. But, oh, you won't believe this. Someone broke into our garage.
4: No.
0: I told Ollie to call the police, but you know how men are. If it happens again, though, I'm calling them myself.
4: You should. Did they steal anything?
0: I don't think so. But they fooled around with the car, turned the radio on and off. It was terrible.
4: Oh, I bet. I hope they didn't do any damage.
0: Well, Ollie says it isn't serious, but he wants to sell it. Now, I suppose we'll have to buy a new car.
4: Well, at least it runs. There he goes now. Oh, looks like it's going to rain.
0: But Ollie's not driving to work. He's walking to the bus stop.
4: Then who's driving your car?
0: Watch out! Alice!
4: Maybe I'm going blind, but I'd swear there's no one at the wheel.

0: I don't believe this. Get away from me. Leave me alone. I said get away. What do you want from me?
1: Hey, mister. What are you doing in my yard?
0: I have to get to the next block. Out of my way. Taxi! Taxi, over here! Thank God.
2: So where are you headed?
0: Anywhere away from here.
2: Yeah, sure thing, pal. Just let me turn around here.
0: No. Stop!
2: Well, who's that? Hey, what's going on here? It could have totaled my head. Hey, listen, fella, watch where you're driving.
0: Don't. Just go. Get out of here.
2: Yeah, not till I give that guy a piece of my mind. Hey, who's driving? What the heck is going on here? Hey, cops! Somebody's tearing up my cab!
0: I'll do whatever you want. What am I supposed to do? Get in? All right, I'm getting in. See, I'm getting in. Now, where are you taking me? Now you've done it. Is this what you want? For me to get caught? For your crime?
3: Face it, Ollie, old boy. It's not the car. It's you. It was always you. Stop trying to lay it off on a piece of Detroit iron. Stand up and face it for once in your life.
0: Slow down. You're gonna get me killed.
3: Come off it. Take your punishment. Thought you were pretty clever, didn't you? Well, you weren't clever enough.
0: I am not what I drive. I'm a man. I tell you, a man.
3: That's right, a man. Just think, your name will be all over the papers. You were a man who was not afraid, who would not break. Who drove to the police station under his own power and turned himself in?
0: That's it. I am a man. A man who would not be broken. A man who stood up. A man who took his medicine.
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5: Any persons attempting to conceal criminal acts involving their cars are hereby warned. 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

0: 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Amari, and Christopher Bolfe. 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

0: This is 99.5 WBDYLP, a project of the Bundy Museum of History and Art in Binghamton. 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

My window opens out into the trees, and in that small space of branches and of sky, I see the seasons pass. Behold the tender green give way to darker, heavier leaves. The glory of the autumn comes when, steeped in mellow sunlight, the fragile golden leaves against a clear blue sky linger in the magic of the afternoon and then reluctantly break off and filter down to pave a street with gold, sometimes leaving a web across the rose and dusk of late sunset, sometimes against a frail new moon. I am thankful for my bit of sky and trees and for the shifting pageant of the seasons.

Happy beginnings of autumn, everyone, and welcome to Poetry in Commotion, coming to you from the Bundy Museum of History and Art in upstate Binghamton, New York, now quite lovely with the changing of the season and the changing of the leaves. We are entering into September and the autumn. The poetry today will be a little bit in that flavor. I think we've come to a close for summertime poetry. I am Brenda Cave James, and I will be sharing poetry, and some more poetry with you today on the show of Poetry in Commotion. I think it's time, folks, to change on over into the fall. Spoken word to do with the fall. I do have some to that effect. And other poems I will be sharing today just have to do with this, that, or the other I have mentioned before. Any of you who have listened to Poetry in Commotion for any length of time, I have shared that this time of the year is very emotional for me, a little bit melancholic. Autumn does represent change and fade, and it's when my late husband, Freddie Lee James, left this earth and went on to glory. It's when my parents both left this earth in September. Another true love I had before I was married, and just other various friends and people. I don't know what goes on with September, folks, but while it is beautiful, it is also a bit sad for me. It has a haunting beauty. So I'm going to mix it up a little bit today, and I think it's the end of summertime poetry. It's time for some autumn poetry. The poem on the front was by poetess Clarissa Scott Delaney. I have spoken about her before. I think a year ago I did a program with her lovely poetry. She only has a handful of published poems, Clarissa Scott Delaney. She had a short life, born in 1901, and she left here in 1927. 26 years, people. She was beautiful and talented, and she graduated from Wellesley College and was an educator in Dunbar High School in Washington, D.C. That's where she married her husband, Hubert Delaney, in 1926, just one year before she left this earth. She was not in good health. She contracted kidney issues. And I have commented often on the short lives of so many poets, but poetess Delaney really had an exceptionally short life. That was a beautiful poem called Solace. I just read a little bit of it. I thought how appropriate with the flavor of the fall, and she described the lovely changes of the sky and of the trees and the leaves, and it's a much longer poem. I just read a little bit. And that's what it's going to be like for the rest of the show, folks. I'm going to mix it up a little bit. I have some sad, some melancholic, some silly poetry, actually, because the fall does represent so many things. In September, in New York State, it's when we go back to school, people. I know in different parts of the country, school has been in session for quite some time, but being that this time of the year does represent change and remembering those who have gone on to glory, remembering those perhaps from years and years ago, just with fondness and love, I'm going to share this poem to do with all of the above. The names have been changed to protect the touchy, perhaps. True story, folks. True story. Poor
Sir Richard Gardner. Upchucked. In the hall after getting off the school bus on his way to second grade. Then came Mr. Bevins with his box of yellow powdered dust to shake upon the awful stuff. Mr. Bevins was a large man, round and tall. He wore a dark green jumpsuit, had thick silver hair upon his head, and a stubbly face when he didn't shave. He steered a wide broom around the hall, saw to things, seldom smiled, scolded and scared us. Go on now, get. He could have saved his growls that morning for naughty boys with chewing gum plugging up water fountains, causing them to squirt through the air. No one was trying to lollygag near Richard's foul breakfast, splattered across the floor under Mr. Bevins' magical mustard yellow powder. He pushed it with his broom into a shrinking circle. He swept until the upchuck was a smallish ball of vile. He'd then scoop and toss away. Mr. Bevins, with his push broom and his box of yellow miracle dust, which also worked on pee, he lives on in my mind's eye. Bet he never thought he'd have himself a poem one day. True story, folks, true story. The names have been changed, maybe, to protect the unknowing. The unknowing. When a poet is watching, you never know. You never know when you might be featured on Poetry in Commotion. Another poem written by yours truly, Brenda Cape James. This is entitled School Days. It's neither humorous nor smile worthy, but nonetheless, it's an important topic. And I'm sad to say this poem came to my spirit because it was being discussed in quite the cavalier way, in a very disrespectful and disheartening way, by a few people who sit in high places. Sadly, I'm not going to mention any names. Do they ever remember or reminisce? Those pullers of trains, boys and men, who lorded over once sweet girls, silly girls, drunken girls, conceited, ugly, invisible, brainy, or just regular girls. Do boys and men who pulled trains, who shattered, say, a prom queen's life, a not quite what she had in mind dream night, do they feel shame or push from their brains having pulled train, say, on a freezing girl who trusted Mr. Kine's warm bed? She wasn't sure in pitch dark if he was he or not till train car 3 or 4 took part, till the room reeked like boiling fish
from boys and men pulling train. Do they ever remember or reminisce?

And again, this time of the year, I think because it just represents fade and end and change, sometimes darkness, sometimes chill, I always want to honor those who came before, especially those downtrodden souls who never quite had the opportunity to uplift themselves, uplift their names, but nonetheless, they're worthy of being remembered. And I am remembering this young lady who was in my care at one time when I was nursing in the hospital. I shall never, ever, ever forget this young woman, this young mother, who had been trafficked from far and away. The big topic, one of the big topics today politically, is about the border and those coming from far and away seeking life and safety and joy and happiness, getting away from horror and death and famine and starvation and danger, though it seems like some people don't count. Some people in need and trying to flee death and danger just don't count, it seems like. This young lady was one of the many people who was trafficked and brought into this country by those with their own selfish and evil exploitations. True story. And we shall get under some lighter poetry, I promise. But I do want to honor this young woman. I will never, ever forget her. I wish it could have been filmed. The moment saved his nasty face. The pasty, beer-bellied bastard's face somehow paled another shade. While being informed, a poor thing, half dead, in the hospital's bed, flesh missing from her vulva, purple-yellow bruises over thighs, herpes blisters invading one eye, coughing, violently coughing, who was still so very pretty, who was old at 23, who was clearly not his niece. Sir, she does not have pneumonia. It's actually TB. And oh, by the way, she's positive for chlamydia and a super gonorrhea. Are you familiar with HIV? Oh, how to tell the fellas who'd crept into his barn for a feel, a fondle, a peek, a sample treat. First one free of something from far and away, kind of sweet. And how would beer gut bastard explain it to the missus on the long ride
to the clinic, and how would the fellas tell theirs? And who would tell four children? Their pretty mommy was dying, or by then already dead, in a far away, far away hospital bed.

a poem for Miss Carmen. And to respect her privacy. That's all I will say. True story, folks. True story.

September is also the month that my dear husband, Freddie Lee James, left this earth and went on to glory. And I share this poem every September. And I've written several poems for Freddie. And I will always remember him. I will always honor him. And I will always love him. My late husband, Freddie Lee James, he was born in Tallahassee, Florida. And after serving his country for many years, he was able to finish his education, and he graduated from the great Tuskegee Institute in Tuskegee, Alabama. And he was one of the first Black men engineers who was recruited to come here and work for IBM once IBM, the great IBM, and other great places had to by the force of the government after the 1965 Equal Employment Acts were passed. One of the good things that President Lyndon B. Johnson accomplished, one of a few great things he accomplished, including the Voting Rights Act, which I'm sure he's turning over in his grave now to, if he has any knowledge or insight from heaven or wherever he might be as to what has happened to the Voting Rights Act. But in any event, IBM and other great companies, as I said, were forced to have to hire Black men and Black women and college graduates and engineers and scientists and doctors and lawyers. Oh my. Freddie Lee James was one of them. And he moved here in 1968, and he made this his home, Endicott, New York, where IBM flourished. Endicott, New York was IBM. And Endicott Johnson, the great shoe company. And sadly now both of those big companies are long gone, as are many, many, many industries and manufacturing places. Okay, let me get on with the poem before I get carried away. I do want to have more poetry and less chatter. That's been my new goal as of late. A poem for Freddie Lee. I sat here on this swing when you died, took in the sun and September breeze, trying to believe the whole thing after they carried you away from me and that new bed we had to buy for downstairs, where neither of us slept a wink. Then, one last time, I tucked myself against you. My face lay on your collarbone. No beating heart was to be heard. No swallows, no echoes, or stories of your grandmother's farm. I wept and finally slept for hours.

for my late husband, Freddie Lee James. He left this earth in 08. And I also give somewhat of a PSA when I speak of him. My husband died of prostate cancer. And it was sadly, even though I'm a nurse, it was detected late. He had a negligent doctor. That's a whole other story. Men, get your prostates checked, please. Men of age 50 and up, especially black men, please have a simple PSA, blood test. And you might need the digital probe, so what? As I say often, women can have babies. You all can get probed to check your prostate and to save your life. Okay, enough said. Enough said. I'm going to change the mood here a little bit. I want to bring it up a little bit here. I'm about ready to cry, and I don't want to do that. Oh, my goodness. Okay. This poem, I guess you could call it an autumn poem, because what do we do in autumn, especially in September, Labor Day, folks? I don't know about other parts of the country, but in upstate New York, in Binghamton, New York, yard sales, okay? It just seems to be the thing to do, and I don't know if it's because it's the last opportunity, the last hurrah of the season, because we know what's to come in upstate New York. Once the fall goes away and winter comes. So I think this is a very appropriate, plus it's a smile-worthy poem. Let's change the mood a little bit here, folks. I think I know myself. I know myself fairly well. No longer visit yard sales, where I'm apt to buy old kitchen wares. How many rolling pins does one need? Or best of Aretha record albums, knowing I already have two or three. I close my eyes and drive on by, because I know myself and me. I know how I can putter a fine morning clean away, then fuss for not getting outside to play before it's time for me to leave towards somewhere I'm supposed to be. Not out in my flowers, fending off weeds. I've learned to roll out from my bed straight to the yard through the door with blinders on, slowing only for brewing caffeine, because I really know me. I've known you for a while now. I'm crazy about this good evolving thing called we. Our escapades together are full of intangible treasures, leaving no room for wasted time or foolish finds. Finally, in this sure enough wiser age, save for one timeless round little something of vinyl, a 45. I'll put upon the record player, fix the arm to play over and over the Queen of Soul singing away I feel, then ask you to slow drag with me. Beats poking around my kitchen, rushing off somewhere, or tending to weeds.
I know this very well if I know anything. It's far more fun to tend to weeds.

And ain't that the truth? Ain't that the truth? Indeed. Okay, that's a nice autumn poem to do with yard sales and other things. I won't mention any names, all right? Okay, I hope that brought on a smile and kind of lifted the mood just a little bit, folks. I'm mixing it up today, obviously, mixing it up. And I'm going to continue on with another autumn piece here. And I read this every fall, and I'm sure many of you may have heard this before if you have listened to Poetry in Commotion for any length of time. It's a favorite piece of mine, and it honors my mother and father, and they have both gone on to glory, left here in the month of September. My father many years ago, and my mother just recently. This September will be her third year of being gone on to glory, even though, as I often say, I think she's still in my house now and again. I don't know if it's a back and forth thing, but mommy is still quite around me. And another thing happened. I actually have a poem about how her pastry cloth, I don't know, for young people, you may not be familiar with this, but women back in the day, and still perhaps, used to roll out pie crust on a pastry cloth, and it just would make life much easier instead of the rolled out pie crust sticking to the counter. My mother's folded up pie crust cloth, rolling pastry cloth, is in my freezer still. That's where you keep it fresh. And I have a poem about how it always manages to find its way to the front of the freezer, so when I open the door, it falls out on the floor. It isn't a baggie, it's protected. Why does mommy's frozen pastry cloth in a baggie always manage to fall out on the floor, find its way to the front of the door? She's trying to tell me something. I have a poem about that, and I'm ready to write a new one, because the other day, as I was making peach cobbler, I had the peaches cut up. I was poking around in the cupboard trying to find my spices, my little nutmeg and cinnamon. What falls out of the cupboard but my mother's handwritten recipe for her mother's pie crust, my grandmother's, Maud Clark's delicious recipe for pie crust. This is an old recipe made with vinegar and milk for pie crust. It makes the best, flakiest pie crust. And as I was, you know, stirring around my peaches, and fresh Georgia peaches, by the way, a great thanks to a friend of mine who delivered them, great, big, beautiful Georgia peaches, my mother's handwritten recipe for her pie crust, for her mother's pie crust, fell out of the cupboard. Now, listen, this is getting ridiculous. First, it was her pastry cloth. Now it's the pie crust. Okay, I get it, Mommy. Sometimes she's right there in my kitchen, more than a few times. I believe that. I believe that with all my heart. And that's all right. That's all right. I try to remember the recipe in my head, and it doesn't always come out as it should. But not only was I thrilled to have her handwritten words in front of my face, but just the experience is thrilling. A little spooky, but it's thrilling nonetheless. Good dreams flee from my morning mind. They fade fast
from my sleepy eyes. Dear faces, in a twinkling gone, voices wane and dissipate. Why must they lift my heart, then leave? Echoes from a different time when life was sure and kind and sweet. And if I knew not all was well, at least I want it might have been. Should I steal one more moment's sleep? One more short dream. Oh, pray, good dreams, come back to me. Lift and swoop me across the night towards timeless days and spaces of autumn's earth and mysteries inside my thinning memories. When I'd gazed in child-eyed glory to God's endless cobalt sky with silver stars, a yellow high moon perched upon the maples in the yards where we played, and perfect o'er the silhouettes of Grandpa's weeping willows which graced our dusty roadway. Mommy's ruby hollyhocks leaned tall against our shingled house, and there I see us standing. Our barn loomed back and center stage in ragged, rugged splendor. Outlined by evening's indigo, the air was brisk, near perfect. I'm sure it was September. I was draped in Daddy's arms. Everyone was smiling towards his pointing to the pristine sky. Oh, why must I then awaken? Why? Sweet, familiar, playful dreams do beckon, Brother Christopher, to float across the world with me. We'll land beside our mother in her youthful smiling beauty and catch her loving hands as when she would awaken us. Dress us snug and warm to make a grand adventure out of walking through the chilly dawn down the yard, sleepy-eyed and yawning, with buckets near as large as ourselves, to sounds and smells and nuzzles from Mommy's spindly brand new calves. They breathed warm steam onto the air while suckling on our fingers and trembling in the lantern light. Thus, my precious Christopher is one of my best memories. Some days later, our little calves died of unchecked dysentery. Mommy had to force feed them huge tablets from the auctioneer. She kept saying how he'd cheated her and lied through his teeth and sold us such poor sickly things, then turned around and charged her extra money for their medicine. I was sitting on the kitchen floor playing in a cardboard box with Christopher, my brother, and my very favorite person, listening to Mommy and envisioning the auctioneer whom I had never seen. Being short and stout and grouchy and teetering in a circle with dollars in both of his hands, and I wondered why he had to turn around to sell her something. Then, to my young horror,
I found our precious calf's decomposing bodies way down by the forest's edge, open-eyed, covered up with sawdust. I ran to fetch Brother Chrissy. We stood in vain, like soldiers, to guard our lifeless beloved friends from ruthless buzzing horseflies, until Daddy yelled across the field for us to hightail ourselves home, to scrub with lava soap, very warm water and more lava soap, lest we'd caught a dread disease. Our bounteous, salty teardrops running down our faces could have washed our hands twice over, filling up the sink. Oh my, true story, folks. True story, a true September story. It's a happy, sad memory with Christopher, indeed, my little brother and my best friend. We grew up together. We were so close in age, both born in February, a year apart from February to February. So needless to say, he was my bosom buddy. We grew up in the country with several other siblings, seven of us all together, and Mommy and Daddy moved us out to the country because of their interracial marriage, white and black, and all the noise downtown where they both had come from, my parents both living in Binghamton, and decided, okay, in 1950, a black and white marriage was just about unheard of. Not illegal, though it was in some states now. They could have driven down to Virginia or D.C. or even lower Pennsylvania and been arrested, jailed, beaten, or worse. And that's not an exaggeration. So they moved us out to the woods, out to the country, where I have many, many, many fond memories of growing up out in the country, and I'm thankful for that now. Okay, let us move along here in this poetry for autumn flavor. I'm trying to

this poem is written by one poet I did share one of his poems just the other week. Ted Jones, he was born Theodore Jones on a riverboat in Cario, Illinois. He was born on July 4th, just after the annual street parade, the big annual street parade. Maybe it was too much for his mother. And 12 years later, his riverboat entertainer father, because Ted Jones was born on a riverboat, part of the parade, his riverboat entertainer father put a trumpet in his hands, and voila, he was, that would be Ted Jones, not only a poet, but he also became a great trumpet player. And that name Jones is spelled J-O-A-N-S, Ted Jones, Theodore, as a matter of fact. He was born in 1928, again July 4th, and he left this earth in 2003. 74 years old, older than some poets. I like this poem. I read one last week, and you could tell that he was quite into music. This one is to honor the great jazz musician Lester Young, and it is also the name of the poem, Lester Young, by poet Ted Jones. Sometimes he was cool, like an eternal blue flame burning in the old Kansas City nunnery. Sometimes he was happy till he'd think about his birthplace and its blood-stained clay hills and crow-filled trees. Most times he was blowing on the wonderful tenor sax of his, preaching in very cool tones, shouting only to remind you of a certain point in his blue messages. He was our president, as well as the minister of soul-stirring jazz. He knew what he blew, and he did what a prez should do. Well, well, well. There were many of them to follow him, and most of them were fair, but they never spoke so eloquently in so a far out funky air. Our prez done died. He knowed this would come, but death has only booked him alongside Bird, Art Tatum, and other heavenly wailers, angels of jazz. They don't die. They live. They live in hipsters like you and I. Ted Jones, speaking of the great Lester Young. I like that very much. I like that very much. I like much of the poetry of Ted Jones. And I like this book very much, this anthology. It's wonderful. It's chock full of everybody. And I'm going to read another poem or two, if I have any time left. Trying not to chatter, folks. Trying to get more poetry in. And I think it's working. A poem or two extra means a whole bunch. This poet, by the name of Bob Kaufman, who was born in 1925, and I'm sorry, I don't have the date of his leaving here. I assume he's no longer with us, born 1925. His first collection of his first bit of poetry was called Golden Sardine. And

that was published in San Francisco. And in 1965, 10 years worth of his poetry and some of his prose, they were collected in a book entitled Crowded with Loneliness. And Kaufman himself, he was a member of the San Francisco group of poets who made another renaissance of the 1950s. We know the Harlem Renaissance was in the 1920s, but this was a renaissance of the 50s in that city. That would be San Francisco. And he just kind of dropped out of sight just as his poetry was really getting popular and getting into a wider audience. How sad is that? Okay, so he traveled and spoke, traveled quite a bit, and read and performed in France. A lot of black musicians, American black musicians and poets, found more respect and popularity in France. Sadly that they had to go across the pond to get respect. That's a whole nother show. And by the way, his reputation was and is far greater in Europe than in the United States. My, no comment. Let me just get on to his poetry. This first one is called Battle Report. Poet Bob Kaufman. 1,000 saxophones infiltrate the city, each with a man inside, hidden in ordinary cases, labeled fragile. A fleet of trumpets drops their hooks inside at the outside. 10 waves of trombones approach the city under blue cover of late autumn's neoclassical clouds. 500 basemen, all string feet tall, beating it back to the bass. 100 drummers, each a stick in each hand, the delicate rumble of pianos moving in. The secret agent, an innocent bystander, drops a note in the whale box. 5 generals gathered in the gallery, blowing plans. At last, the secret code is flashed. Now is the time. Now is the time. Attack! The sound of jazz. The city

Battle Report by poet Bob Kaufman. How clever was that piece of art? I'm going to share another, and I think the final, poem for this program today of Poetry in Commotion. A little bit of autumn poetry, a little mix of remembering folks, fond memories, sad memories, honoring jazz, and honoring poets. Poet Bob Kaufman, Forget to Not. Remember, poet, while gallivanting across the sky, skylarking, shouting, calling names, walk softly. Your footprint on rain clouds is visible to naked eyes. Lamps barnacled to your feet refract the mirrored air. Exotic scents of your hidden vision fly in the face of time. Remember not to forget the dying colors of yesterday as you inhale tomorrow's hot dream, blown from frozen lips. Remember, you naked agent of every nothing. Poet Bob Kaufman, Forget to Not. I like that very much. And I hope you liked it too, folks. And I hope that you enjoyed the show today of Poetry in Commotion, coming to you from the great Bundy Museum of History and Art. And we are in upstate New York, Binghamton, New York, which is lovely now. This time of the year, I'm sad that summer has gone away. We're in September now. Autumn is here. It's lovely. It's beautiful. But it is a little bit melancholic. I will see you the next time on the radio, folks, with more autumn poetry of writers from the Harlem Renaissance and some of my own poetry. Perhaps we'll have a short story on the next show of Poetry in Commotion. One of my own, I being Brenda Cave James. And I want to thank you for coming and listening. And I want to thank Andrew Bemis, the producer of this show and the director of this radio station and the putter together of this great, great music. He is a musical genius. Do enjoy the rest of your day and the beginning of the fall season. All good things to you.

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first track was called The Way to Go by Gene Ferris. Big shout out to my DJ peoples, Super D, DJ Lux, Brian Oaks, Matt Avanti, all you DJs out here, Binghamton, Black Moses, keep doing your thing. To my man Lewis in New Jersey, what's up, brother? And to my boy Spotbone, chilling. Me and Spotbone went to many places together when we was younger. Partied in the best of clubs, to the best of DJs. It was an amazing time.

Very soon, we're going to have the amazing Chris Allen on our show, featuring a set by him. Guys, tune in next week. We'll be in for a hell of a show. I'm excited about it. In the future, we have Super D. He's going to grace us with his presence. To me, Super D is the most polished DJ out here. My man can hold the crowd. He can play any music. It's always a treat to hear him play. He'll be on here. Don't miss that one. You wasn't expecting this.

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1: 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Tune in. It's his opening show. Let's show love and support. For those of you who know Emerson, know he's been doing parties for a while now out here, specializing in Latin music. Last year, he played at the Latin Festival. Check him out tonight, 9 o'clock, DJ Emerson. I want to thank you all for tuning in. Like always, it's been a pleasure bringing house culture to you. My name is Joe Henny. 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Peace.

0: This is 99.5 WBDYLP from the Bundy Museum of History and Art in Binghamton. On Friday, September 11th, the Bundy Museum presents Some Doubt live in the Annex Theater. 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Once again, that is Some Doubt, Friday, September 11th at the Bundy Museum.
1: 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Hello there, and welcome to Halfway to Jackson, the Roots Rock and Americana show, coming to you from the studios of WBDY-FM in Binghamton, New York. I'm your host, Jackson. Man, oh man, what a show we've got lined up for you today. It's going to be some great stuff. We've got Tyler Childers in the house. River Shook, who used to be named Sarah Shook, but has done kind of a remake. Great to give her a listen. A little bit of Justin Towns Earl in the house. We've got some yarn in the house. Michigan Rattlers are playing on the show. Man, it's going to be awesome. So settle in and get ready for an hour of some of the best music you may have never heard before. Because that's what we do here at Halfway to Jackson. If you're looking for your favorite top 10 hits played on repeat, number one on every hour, well, I'm afraid you got to keep looking. But if you're looking for some heartfelt twang stuff, some stuff that you may not hear every day, this is probably the place for you. It's at least worth a try. So settle in. Gonna start you off with some Zach Bryan. Here's Something in the Orange. Lots of great music to come, so stick around. Halfway to Jackson. Enjoy. It'll

You're listening to Halfway to Jackson, the Roots Rock and Americana show, coming to you from the studios of WBDY-FM in Binghamton, New York. I'm your host, Jackson. We started that set off with Zach Bryan doing Something in the Orange from American Heartbreak. Ian Noe after that, If Today Doesn't Do Me In, from Between the Country. Justin Townes Earl was up next. We heard I Don't Care from the remastered version of the Yuma EP. Joe's Truck Stop, Don't Go to College. Not sure that's the sagest advice, but works for the song. American Dreams is the name of the album. And we ended that set up with Uncle Tupelo doing Saget Wind from Still Feel Gone. Hey, if you like what you're hearing, drop me a line. Jackson@BundyMuseum.org will get it right to me. Love to hear what you think of the show. Any suggestions you have for things I ought to check out, consider including, or just to say hi. It's been kind of neat as the range of the show has expanded, getting emails from all over the place. It's really pretty cool. Lots of folks who like this type of music were just tucked away. We're not really what you'd call mainstream. So it goes. Jackson@BundyMuseum.org gets it right to me. Going to start this next set off with the Rubber Knife Gang. Doing an old Billy Joel song from Billy's first album, Traveling Prayer. Lots of great music to come, so stick around. Halfway to Jackson. Enjoy. Hey, Lord.

0: You're listening to Half-Hearted Jackson, the Roots Rock and Americana show, coming to you from the studios of WBDY-FM in Binghamton, New York. I'm your host, Jackson. We started that set off with the Rubber Knife Gang doing Traveling Prayer from Driving On. Yes, indeed, that song was written by Billy Joel. Tim O'Brien after that. We heard Early Morning Rain. That's off Fiddler's Green. River Shook after that. We heard Free at Last. That's from her self-titled album. River kind of underwent quite a transformation. She was a hard rock and bar girl who cleaned up her act and has come back more as kind of a straight country artist, at least more mainstream than she was. I liked her the old way, but I like her the new way, too. Figured we'd give her a spin, see what you think. Tyler Childers after that. We heard Long Hard Road. That's from Bottles and Bibles. And we ended that set up with Jason Isbell and Amanda Shires doing the old Warren Zevon tune, Mutineer. That's from Sea Songs. It was released as a single. Sorry things didn't last between Jason and Amanda, marriage-wise, but boy, were they a great duo harmonies-wise, too. Oh well, times change. Gonna start this next set off with Yarn. Gonna hear Bad Bad Man from their self-titled album. Lots of great music to come, so stick around. Halfway to Jackson. Enjoy.
1: Mad D.

You're listening to Halfway to Jackson, the Roots Rock and Americana show, coming to you from the studios of WBDY-FM in Binghamton, New York. I'm your host, Jackson. We started that set off with Yarn doing Bad Bad Man from their self-titled album. Cordova's after that. We heard Mexico Home. That's from Back to Life. Logan Halstead did Mountain Queen from Dark Black Coal. The Michigan Rattlers, one of my personal favorites. We heard Late Night Cigarette Talks. That's from Evergreen. And we ended that set up with the Subdudes doing Miracle Mule from the album of the same name. Had the opportunity to see the Subdudes several years back. I was close enough I could put my feet on the stage. What an awesome show. They actually came out into the audience and did an a cappella song afterwards. It was really fun. Subdudes. And there you have it. You've spent another perfectly good hour listening to the best of roots rock and Americana. Hopefully you consider it time well spent. I know I do. If you like what you're hearing, tell a friend and come on back next week. Won't be the same, but I'll do my best to make sure it's good. Going to send you packing this week with John Prine doing Speed of the Sound of Loneliness from German Afternoons. Thanks for listening and come on back. Halfway to Jackson. Enjoy. You come

0: 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The Friendship Bench, launched in Zimbabwe in 2006 by Professor Dixon Chibanda, the program trains community grandmothers to provide structured talk therapy in a safe and familiar space. Sessions address root issues like housing, unemployment, and food insecurity alongside emotional support. 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What started with 600 grandmothers helping 30,000 people has grown to over 3,000 older, trained listeners who've supported more than 300,000 people across all of Zimbabwe's 10 provinces. The idea has also caught on in Malawi, Zanzibar, New York City, and Sussex in the UK, where lay counselors offer support in libraries, clinics, and community halls. The Friendship Bench proves that care can be low-cost, community-led, and deeply human, offering connection, dignity, and hope where it's needed most. 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

0: Out just before Labor Day, a new report finds Pennsylvania's economy is resilient but fragile. There are more jobs and higher wages than a decade ago, but growth has slowed to a crawl. The State of Working Pennsylvania 2026 report analyzes challenges and opportunities for the workforce. Claire Kovach with Keystone Research Center says hiring has stagnated, workers have less leverage in the labor market, and families are still struggling with high everyday costs. She notes that while Pennsylvania's overall unemployment rate remains relatively low, unemployment has risen among some ethnic groups. While Pennsylvania's total unemployment rate was 3.9% in July 2026.
1: When you actually break down unemployment by race and ethnicity, it has ticked up significantly for Black and Hispanic workers, especially compared to white workers.
0: The report shows unemployment has climbed to 6.5% for Black workers and 8.7% for Hispanic workers by July 2026. Compared to just over 3% for white workers. She notes that workers are losing leverage across the labor market, especially when considering data that breaks down the number of job openings compared to unemployed workers. Up through 2024, Pennsylvania had more job openings than unemployed workers, and now that ratio has tipped. Kovach points out that most losses from January 2025 through July 2026 were in government, trade, transportation, utilities, and manufacturing. Pennsylvania added over 31,000 non-farm jobs over the past year. She explains where the state is seeing growth.
1: The drivers of job growth in Pennsylvania, one's leisure and hospitality, but the top one is education and health. And that one is particularly concerning because right now it's holding up the Pennsylvania economy. But with some of the warning signs we see, we're worried about Medicaid cuts.
0: Kovach notes the report suggests policies to support working families and presents a blueprint for Pennsylvania's future economy, and that Pennsylvania should compete aggressively for green steel, but be more selective about data centers. The report calls for tying public support for major development decisions to good jobs, workers, and community benefits, and projects that provide their own energy and infrastructure without burdening residents. For Keystone's State News Connection, I'm Danielle Smith. 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
4: Hello and welcome to this week's episode of A Little Bit of Everything. I'm your host, Hannah, and today, all of the songs that you're going to hear today have the word sky in the title. I don't know why, but for some reason, a lot of our shows this summer have been weather-themed, so they've all kind of been focused on the sky for whatever reason. I don't know. I guess the weather around here has just been kind of interesting. I don't know. But anyway, the first few songs that you're going to hear today are Sky High by Ben Folds 5. After that is If You Were the Sky by Zoni Devitt. And then after that is Sky High by Climax Blues Band.

That song you just heard was Sky High by Climax Blues Band. Up next is Concrete Sky by Beth Wilton. After that is Cleft in the Sky by Carlos Nakai. And then after that, last but not least, Into the Tumbling Sky by Gary Reynolds.

last song you just heard was Into That Tumbling Sky by Gary Reynolds. Up next is Skylark by Helen Forrest. After that is Big Man in the Sky by Watch House. And then after that is God Put a Rainbow in the Sky by Mahala Jackson.

Last song you just heard was God Put a Rainbow in the Sky by Mahalia Jackson. And up next you're about to hear Stealing Dark from the Night Sky by Arlo McKinley. After that is Ribbon in the Sky by Stevie Wonder. And then after that is Cabin in the Sky by Ethel Waters.

Last song you just heard was Cabin in the Sky by Ethel Waters, and it is now almost the end of our show for today. You've been listening to a little bit of everything. I've been your host, Hannah, and I hope that you have a good week. The last few songs that you're going to hear on today's show are Patch of Blue Sky by Kevin Welch. After that is Northern Skyline by Dirt Farm. And then last but not least is the Skyrim theme performed by Celtic Women.

0: I'm Dr. Anthony Lizowitz, and this is Climate Connections. As the climate warms, faith leaders are helping protect their communities against the perils of rising temperatures.
1: In most faiths, there is a call to care for people who are in need. Through this work, we're helping people reframe what that need looks like in their communities. And right now, it looks like responding to extreme heat.
0: Michelle Lewis of Duke University is helping faith leaders in rural parts of the Carolinas learn how to support their communities during heat waves.
1: Faith communities historically have been willing to step up when no one else would. And they're still very trusted in rural communities.
0: So through sermons, liturgies, book studies, and other programs, faith leaders can share information about the dangers of heat and how to stay safe. To give them the tools they need to provide that education, Lewis and her colleagues at Duke have launched the Cooling Communities Network. It offers trainings, resources, and peer support, and it helps faith leaders identify opportunities to take action beyond education, for example, by opening as a cooling center. 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
2: 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Once again, that is Some Doubt, Friday, September 11th at the Bundy Museum. 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
3: Trek the Mountain to Speak the Dev on Substack. New music coming up on the first break, of course. New Dev, right? I got to get that soundboarded. And joining us today in place of Sheef, who is allergic to BC Transit, one of the best videographers in Broome County, Good Kid Nico. Damn. Round of applause for Nico.
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8: See it? 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Don't act like we ain't been hanging out for the last 3 hours and stuff. 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
8: 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Right now, things not like a clicking season. 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Like I had the block on Smash in 98, right? I had the vids on Smash in like 18,
3: you in 98,
8: you heard?
3: Dog.
8: In 98. Yeah. No, I meant when you hear an old head and the old head like, yo, I had the block on block in 98. I meant my glory days. That's y'all ain't let me finish. Can I finish? No, I'm playing. You heard?
3: Go ahead.
8: I'm playing. No, I'm definitely playing with you. I was like, yeah, my glory days was in 2018. That's why I was like, I had the mids on.
3: Look, we let the Foster run. Mr. I want to be on the show today.
5: You ready to go? He said
8: it's the only
5: thing. If I'm going to do it, y'all gonna hear me.
3: Full Chef Nick RD.
8: Got to jump in.
3: Mad Froggy.
5: Mad Froggy.
3: Yeah, Froggy.
7: Frog Disciple.
3: But yeah, how many videos do you edit on average in a week? Like, because I already know editing process is about 8 hours long, right?
8: I think my capabilities, which I'm only going to say are things that I've actually done before, right? I've edited 6 videos in a week before, right? That I probably just went on like a run throughout the whole state shooting, right? So that's like a real good, crazy week. Whether you're charging $200 or $1,000, right? Whatever your level is, like that's a pretty rough week, I think, right? Shooting 6-7 videos. I feel like I shot more than that in a week. But again, like on an average type of thing, I would hope like a couple a week, because that's just staying alive, right? That's just making a little bit of money.
7: What's the most you've done in a single week, though? Like,
8: I think it was around that 10, which to me, like, I wrote it all down. I still have pictures of my 2021 summer. I went through a bad breakup in 2021, right? And then I just went crazy with my work. I had access to people booking me, right? Exactly. So out of my own heartbreak, I turned it into, I don't know what else to do.
7: You just worked through it.
8: Work, yeah, right? Yeah. So that 2021, what I was saying is like, maybe I did 10 in a week one time. That's when I looked at myself. I was like, what the heck did I just do? Cause it was kind of crazy, right? Whether I made $5,000, I probably would have made around $3,500 to $4,500 off of those 10, right? I only charged $350. I'm Arizona Iced Tea, baby. I had the same prices for the last 10 years. You know what I'm saying? Like, anybody could come get with a
5: some
8: good
5: people
8: fit,
5: been slacking,
8: right?
5: And throwing an extra quarter on the price, man. I've been seeing that. I'm not saying you.
8: I'm not going to mention what stores they are, because you know.
5: Yeah, I'm not feeling that, bro.
8: Shoot. You know what I'm saying?
5: I'm not feeling that. No.
8: It's them convenience.
5: Ain't no ratatouille.
3: We at the temple take shots. And not just liquor. Do you often shoot and edit in the same week?
8: Yes. At my best, I shoot a video on a Sunday night, and I have it returned on a Monday night, right? At my worst, it's a 2-week thing. I don't think I've ever made anybody wait like a month for a video. If you played around with a little bit of the payment situations, you might have
7: like
8: waited 6 months.
7: Like your check, your savings, your savings,
5: yeah,
7: your check, and I didn't pay you.
5: That's just,
3: what if you needed a month on it though?
8: I've spent, and again, it's not a 40-hour work week that whole month. It's like, I might have put in 10-15 hours on an occasion throughout the start of the month on one project. Just like setting it up, looking at it. Sometimes I just stare at the footage. You heard? Just look at it.
7: Would you just look at it? I'm not editing nothing. Just look at it.
8: It's more my
3: footage. One with the footage. Synergy.
8: The footage. I like to prepare for it too. Sometimes I kind of just like look at what we did in amazement. Because I just love this craft so much. And sometimes if that's not the same energy I'm getting back, how much I love doing this, like from the artist or whatever, like we probably didn't mesh on that energy, and that's okay. You know what I mean? It was just a job. But like I was saying about just like staring at footage, just because I'd be proud sometimes. A couple of knuckleheads from the 607, it's like, yo, we did that.
5: Let me ask you this. How many videographers are also artists? Like music artists.
8: My mom takes, I'm heavy on this. I'm gonna start talking my own stuff one day, right? I'm heavy on this. My mom takes pictures on her flip phones. You know what I'm saying? You know how much it went into just like bringing a camera to like mass consumption, right? Like where anybody could get a camera. I feel like if you could take a picture, your thumbnail is art. I'm not a camera snob. You know what I'm saying?
5: So when I say artist, I mean like music artist. But that's a great answer.
8: Like how many videographers are rappers?
5: Right, rappers or R&B singers or whatever.
8: Not
5: you know what
8: all
5: I'm saying?
8: Of them.
5: Because I think you are that.
9: You, water break.
5: You are that. That's what I appreciated about my wedding video, because you made it feel like the music was a part of it. You know what I'm saying? Like I kept hearing people say, yo, I'm waiting for Dev to sing.
9: It was beautiful.
5: You know what I'm saying?
8: That's a response beautiful. You got from
3: very
8: that.
3: Mob-like, but beautiful.
5: Yeah, a couple times like that so it felt like it obviously had those movie qualities too, but it also had that music video movement feeling. You know what I'm saying?
3: You have at least three
5: but
3: songs.
5: I largely believe because you are an artist yourself, like in that way. You know what I mean?
3: An awful artist.
8: Well, you know, I just wanted you to look cool.
5: Sure.
8: I just
5: whatever.
8: And like a lot of
5: thank
8: popular
5: you.
3: That's kind of easy to do though.
8: A lot of
5: right.
8: Exactly.
5: I'm already mad cool, bro.
8: A lot
5: you know
8: of
5: what I'm saying?
8: A lot of
5: I'm
8: popular kidding. Wedding videographers, humble. They
7: if,
8: literally
7: if you have to say it, it's
8: music
7: not
8: video
7: true.
8: Stuff.
5: It's absolutely true.
3: Like on a scale of 1 to 10, I give Dev 9 on easy to look cool.
5: Thank you.
3: Like that's not just because I'm his man.
8: We on the mic, so I'm gonna be nice.
3: Not bad.
7: Let it fly.
8: Frog.
5: Yeah,
8: I was making sure.
5: Keep that frog.
7: This is what happens when we freestyle.
8: Yeah, talk that frog.
7: Friday.
8: Dev looked like a frog. Nah, Dev, man, cool. I was just playing.
5: Nah, so, you know, for the public, yo, you know, we're very animated over here. You know, we love cartoons and anime and all that other stuff. So,
9: you
5: might come out in our slang, you know.
7: We spoke off mic 1 week about you wanting to build a portfolio. What does that entail? Have you started the building blocks on that? Do you have a scrapbook?
8: I mean, Dev Wedding was definitely a part of it. Everything I ever done, that's back to the thing about, I was talking about cameramans being artists and the artistry behind it. Even though that's not what Dev meant, that's my bad. See, I'm making shit by myself, right?
5: Still good though.
8: It was a good topic, right? I love it. So basically, I think that people can either take it very, very seriously as far as the passion, or very seriously as far as like the money. And with the money comes, like, you kind of just like you bang out a lot of videos as fast as you can. You might even have such a perfect look where it's an industry standard, but that's, again, that's the whole camera snob thing to me, right? Like, I tried to just do what I do with your video. I didn't look at it like, yeah, yo, we shot this on a red cam, right? Like, Netflix approved camera, like all this crazy stuff. I just was like, yo, I want my homeboy to have a good wedding video. And I look at most music videos like that too, you know what I'm saying? But also, I'm a failed rapper in Binghamton. So it's like, I wouldn't say failed. I was just joking. You know what I mean? It's more like I never put my music out. I didn't take it seriously, right? So
5: every
8: I was
5: every rapper in Binghamton has failed, bro. None of us have ever
8: okay.
5: made it.
8: So my whole that's okay. We're all lit though, right? You know? So my whole point facts. Behind that Hold is that. Like
7: I'm made gonna it subjective though.
8: But peep though, peep, right? Is subjective. But peep sure. right quick. Peep my right bad, quick. Now nah, you good, you know what I mean?
7: It's your show today.
8: It's not my show. I was more the topic at hand and shit, right?
7: No, it is your show today. Producer said it.
8: Crazy. But if you're a rapper that has love for the game of this shit, and then you still put that into being a videographer now or whatever, that's all I was trying to say. Like, I know what it's like to not, you know what I mean? Like, whether it's get on or have like a big buzz or anything like that, I just want all the artists to feel that same way. I don't know if every videographer feels like
7: I
8: that.
7: Often say when I, because I make beats a lot more than I rap, because I can rap. People know I can rap. People know I can write. But the fact that I deal with like writer's block a lot, I find myself like rapping through my beat making. So it kind of sounds like what you're saying with your videography.
8: I definitely,
7: because like, you don't rap as much as you want to, but your style that you rap with shows up in your videos.
8: I think you can apply, just like you said with producing, I feel like you could apply that the same way. Saying like you could comment about hip-hop and not be any part of it. Like, you don't make beats, you don't write rhymes or anything like that, and some of those people be having the biggest opinions.
10: Listen, I have a friend of mine, right? That writes rhymes, like, just to write them, and he's like, I don't want nothing to do with them. Here, take these. No, I don't want what you wrote.
8: That's crazy.
10: Like, I want to write my own stuff. I don't crazy.
8: Yeah, that's wild. Like, yo, when people ask me to show them how to do music video stuff, or like how to learn video stuff, and I'll be like, yeah, come pull up, we need help for this. They'd be like, oh, how much you pay an hour or whatever. It's like, I don't even want to talk. You want to hang out? Go about your business.
7: What are you currently working on right now before we go to break?
8: A vlog. Anthony Cannon at Grassroots.
7: I have to get Anthony Cannon on the show one of these days, man. I spoke to him about it at Flat Brims, and we just haven't
10: you
7: found
10: can't
7: the time.
10: See
7: He's
10: it,
7: a busy
10: Nico
7: man.
10: Is nodding
7: I'm
10: his
7: a distracted
10: head. Yes,
7: man.
10: With a meme mug.
8: Yeah, no, hell yeah. I would love y'all. Yeah, I would love y'all to do that. I want you to go play beats in Ithaca Commons, Jay. I want you to just set up a table to play your beats.
7: DJ Supreme will be in Ithaca Commons at some point in the near future. We'll be back with the Watch This Changes radio show.
5: DJ J.
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10: Don't forget. 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
7: Ask her though.
5: That's yo. Ask your mother.
7: New Dev Right. Can't forget to mention New Dev Right.

0: Sunday, August 23rd, Watch Us Change Us organization, not the radio show, presents Unity and Community. She's going to be out there grilling in his slides since he can't wear Asics.
1: Yo, why Johnny, why Jay Dubious look like Donnie Wahlberg a little bit?
2: Johnny Wahlberg is fire.
1: Bobby Wahlberg.
0: Cook me a burger.
2: Bobby Wahlberg.
0: Also, Sunday, August 30th, at the Sterling House Porch Fest, performances by Dev Wright, comedian Jim Search, and senior rap expert Blizz the Illest.
1: Yes, possible performance from me. It's possible.
0: We're gonna get you to read something.
1: It's not that. If it's possible. If not, I'm gonna be chilling. That's my boy's crib. So y'all will see me either way.
0: We're still gonna get you to read something. We're gonna be out there for content anyway.
3: I didn't call off of work to come hang out at your crib. You feel me?
1: No, I know. You can call off of work, yo. Close your computer. You're calling off of work right now.
2: What he said.
3: I work weekends.
1: Self-employed.
0: You took the words right out of my mouth.
1: Sneaking that from me.
0: I know it's from Friday to Sunday, 11 o'clock.
3: On a lot of the weekend.
0: Still before
3: y'all don't right. never see me on
2: that
3: Saturday.
2: Doesn't work on the radio show.
0: Let's talk a bit about revisionist history. You missed it. It's okay. The penalty was declined anyway. It's before noon. Let's talk revisionist history, guys. We're dealing with a climate where people are trying to tell you things ain't happened. They're just trying to completely outright erase things, which is not more revisionist history. It's more like negation, or even, you know, based on a generation to generation basis in this classroom, how they teach history differently. What are your thoughts on that?
1: I think you have to be, I guess, this is a detailed conversation, right? Like, because it depends on what part of history you're talking about rewriting, or, you know, like when we were kids, it was Columbus all day, and now it's, yo, Columbus has come back. You know what I'm saying? But we still have Columbus Day because we want school off.
0: But is that because they have the facts to prove why he's a scumbag now?
1: It's okay to change your opinion on things if you have new information, bro. That goes for everything. You know what I'm saying?
0: Are we losing, or is it a lost art where people can't decipher new information or can't trust new information?
3: It's sad that could be a possibility. You definitely got to do your diligence, right? Your due diligence.
0: Like, yeah, get your elbows dirty.
3: I don't like talking. I don't know what I'm even saying.
2: Due diligence. You said it right. I don't know if I said it right. Do your due diligence.
3: I know about 38. I was going to start rapping. Now let me stop. All right.
0: You want to expand on that, though? As far as due diligence?
3: Like, whether it's AI now or Photoshop 10, 20 years ago, or like, just like, so like, yo, a lie. Before AI, it used to just be a lie to your face.
2: So you can't fact check them.
3: It's like you always have to like be prepared to be like, damn, somebody just fed me a wolf ticket or some. You know what I mean, there's a bunch of
0: different. A wolf ticket?
1: Sold you a wolf ticket.
0: Episode title. There we go.
3: Wolf ticket.
0: Wolf 124. That's two
3: show titles I've had stamped.
0: Yes, because Intergalactic is the word of the century for me. Like, keep that. I hope you put that on a shirt.
1: I always wonder where the wolf tickets came from.
0: I never heard that.
1: OMC would definitely know that.
3: Is that possible?
1: It has to be something like that.
0: I never heard that term before.
3: I heard it when I was like 18, fresh into college in Pittsburgh. This Midwest freaking dude that looked like a bone thug, right? And he's like, sold you a wolf ticket? I was like, the fuck is that? Something, right?
1: What you mean, bro?
3: Yeah, I was like, the fuck is that? Like, go back to that. What did you just say?
1: He's like, a wolf ticket. They be wolfing.
0: Where do we draw the line between correcting the record or rewriting the past?
1: Correcting a record
0: or versus rewriting the past. Where do we draw the line?
1: That's a gray area, man. Whoever wants the picture to be cute, that's who's gonna draw the line. You know, what do you want to see? What do you want to rewrite?
3: That was such a
1: pick
3: good
1: one.
3: I like how you said that.
1: Pick one.
3: He's like, whoever wants it to be cute.
0: Do you want the record corrected or do you want the past rewritten? How do you rewrite the past?
3: Is that almost the same though? That's what I've been trying to differentiate.
0: Since we're sitting here unpacking this, how do you rewrite the past? Someone give me an example of that.
1: There's no mistakes. Okay? You shouldn't even worry about mistakes. There's no mistakes. Did I send this last night?
0: I would disagree.
1: You know what I'm saying?
0: I like that.
1: Everything's
0: quote,
1: on purpose, bro. Everything's, nothing's an accident. That's how I be feeling sometimes.
0: There's a few fuck ups I take back.
1: Yeah, but you can't.
3: I love it. Hell yeah, I would too.
2: Yeah, but mistakes make us who we are.
0: And I feel like they weren't supposed to happen. I was just dumb.
1: But are we talking about self things or are we talking about collective?
0: They bleed into each other. Sure.
1: Yeah, but the collective, the collective is something like, you know, people are starting to relook at how religion was, you know what I'm saying? How religion was understood, you know? This video is all about people misunderstanding Christ's message. Like, right. Are we rewriting it? Are we? What are we doing?
2: There's
3: haven't
2: a million
3: they
2: revisions.
3: The Bible?
2: Right.
3: Haven't
2: there's a again. There's a million revisions.
1: Again.
2: The King James version of the Bible. Has been
1: now, but this is like
2: a million times.
1: We're dancing far away from doctrine now, bro. We're like in spiritual world where people are starting to interpret it for themselves, you know. If right, and the Bible will tell you that's a direct sin. Like, you're not supposed to do that. So they already thought of this way back in the day.
0: There's not enough people getting their hands slapped no more. Or the V8 bop. That's what I've been suggesting to people lately. Yo, just bop them in the head real quick. Should have had one, dog. Get your vegetables in. If you could send a modern fact checker back to one specific era or event in history, where are you sending them?
3: All of them. I wish.
0: Oh,
3: right?
0: Give him a list?
3: Nah, my bad. Cause
0: you
3: it's
0: gotta
3: like,
0: pick one. You can't put that mental stress on a guy.
3: I don't want to be like, oh, this person was more. Cause it's like, how much bad stuff happens every day, even to this day. This shit is all sad. That's that.
1: None of y'all seen DC Legends? Like
0: the video game?
1: The joint where they flying around in the spaceship, correcting aberrations in history.
2: No, you're talking about DCU Online.
1: No, it's a show. What damn?
2: Oh, you're talking about the animated joint? Huh? The Flashpoint stuff?
0: Oh, Legends of Tomorrow.
1: Legends of Tomorrow. That's what it is. DC Legends.
0: DC Legends. Are you sure?
2: Yeah, that's a part of the Flashpoint stuff. Going
1: DC
2: back.
1: DC was like, me? I'm a legend?
2: Nah, I didn't say
3: that. Hell yeah. Hell yeah.
1: Actually, you absolutely are.
3: Being legend. You mean?
0: We spoke about Columbus being a scumbag earlier in some way.
1: Columbus.
0: Is there any other historical event that you were taught in school that you later realized was completely whitewashed or totally inaccurate?
1: Depends on how far back you go, but like all of it's whitewashed, bro. All of it.
2: He wasn't the first person to come here.
1: Until the white guys actually started doing cool shit without stealing it. You know what I'm saying?
3: So it's like they conquered some stuff, so of course they get to take credit, right? Isn't that what people say?
2: But this wasn't found by him. That's what I'm saying. Like, there was already transport and export to this continent before that.
0: And now,
3: I meant the people that conquered it told their story. They're like, oh, we're the win. That's what I meant. They said,
2: yeah,
3: like,
2: but if you're the first one to put it on paper and not the actual one to do it, it's a whole,
1: it's wild,
2: you know,
1: yo. I found Nico's house. Sure. I found Nico's house. I'm going to go conquer it. And now it's my house.
3: I can't do nothing about that if I can't beat you. And that goes back to what I always say. If I can't beat you, I can't do nothing about it.
1: It's still wrong. It's still wrong.
3: I'm not saying it's not wrong.
0: Excessive yelling, 5-yard penalty.
1: Oh, I know we can do that. Nah, it's not noon, bro. What time is it? It's 11:54.
0: No, that wasn't an AO.
1: Chill the fuck out.
3: If I can't whoop you, I can't really do nothing to you, though. And that's why I say I like physics. I was like, I like watching boxing. Because it's like, just because I can't whoop everybody don't mean I can't, like, enjoy. Be like, oh,
0: you know this whitewashing thing we just spoke about is an actual executive order right now from the Orange administration. Executive Order 14253, Restoring Truth and Sanity to American History. They're systematically altering and removing educational exhibits, signage, and scientific materials across parks, federal lands, and museums under that executive order.
1: ¿Por qué? What is the
0: right? Why is it important? You know,
2: that's also supported by your local governor.
1: Where's the logic in what you just said? Like, who made this?
0: That didn't happen.
1: Where did this come from?
0: Grumpy old white man who need hugs.
2: Right. The orange man?
0: Who have their people who are investing their time in digital money, fake money. Like, a power outage could happen and your life is over, dog. It keeps circling back to AI and crypto.
1: Nah, but it reminds me of what you know how like the Palestinian people don't know their history because they're not allowed to because they're under occupation. We know it, but they don't. Type of thing. You know about that, right?
0: Nah, you're gonna have to fill me in a little bit.
1: Too political.
0: No, we're on community
1: under
0: radio,
1: sir.
0: This is
1: so long that they're
0: you remember
1: educational
0: who comes on before
1: systems,
0: us?
1: Listen, they don't know about they don't know the history we know. You know what I'm saying? They have a different narrative, how they grow up. You know what I'm saying? They don't understand that they've how the politics of how their land was given away.
0: What if we have the narrative and they have the history? What if you have it backwards?
1: Anything's possible.
3: Yeah, it could be.
1: Anything's possible.
0: Subjective.
3: I was born in 91.
1: So what would be the flip?
0: Now you just whatever they know, we don't know.
3: Yeah, but they know a lot, which we don't know.
2: That's what I'm saying, right. though. They orchestrate everything that we don't know.
1: But imagine coming up in a system when you're in a war and the other side controls everything you have.
3: Did you learn?
0: Why wouldn't
1: like,
0: they
1: the
0: know?
1: The only thing you have is your, like, guerrilla warfare. Like, that's all you have to fight, like, advanced technical, you know what I'm saying?
0: Why wouldn't they know when everything else in the Arab region knew about the mandate? Why wouldn't they know? Or why it would be an open secret if you ask me. Because the Arab region is connected. Even through all its tensions, like, the Arab region is pretty strongly connected.
1: But what I'm saying is, it's the idea is that your country here doesn't want you to know. That's why they're trying to change those things, because they don't want you to know. They don't care about you right here. You're going to die in 20 years. Get out of here, bro. It's for the next one. You know what I'm saying? No offense. We 40 now? 20 years? 16? Hey,
0: I'm 38. 38.
1: Modern technology. If you want to be a...
0: I'm 11 days freshly 38.
1: I'm saying there's Kung Fu masters that are like 120. So
0: 120?
1: 120. Seen it. Not with my own eyes, but I seen it. I seen it on YouTube, bro, so it's real.
0: Some things are real. Like he said earlier, due diligence. Authenticate using your own logic and critical thinking. Make America critical thinkers again, man. That I got to put that on a shirt, because I think that's what solves all this. Use your brain, please. And the world will be significantly better. It's never going to be perfect. It's never going to be fair. It's never going to be equal. We're not trying to make it 50-50. But 60-40 sounds more decent. We're back with the Watch This Changes radio show.
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0: Ask your mama about these things, please. She'll tell you if she know.
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5: but they turn into huge problems if we don't do it.

0: I would like to thank Good Nico for being on the show with us today.
1: Sorry, yes, sir.
0: We're all
1: going
0: to help figure out how to ride BC Transit again. We should do a show from the bus.
2: Oh, I don't know if that would be possible. That noise in the background to kill these microphones.
0: We'll make it happen. You know, mobile mics. I'll do something.
2: Yeah.
0: Get the community involved.
2: Yeah. Live from the bus.
0: Nico, what you got coming up, though? Like, what's next?

0: like develop a course? Would you do, put a course together, a little pamphlet or something?
1: Like a little master class?
0: Little $15 book on Amazon?
2: I got a
0: little coursework.
2: A couple things in mind. You know what I'm saying?
0: That's what's up.
2: Soon to be, you know, soon to be seen.
0: How important is it for you at this stage in your life to pass on that knowledge? Like, considering definitely. Where you personally at are right now. Like,
2: yeah, definitely a big...
0: Because I don't think a lot of people come to that consensus. Like, y'all need to spread the word, especially if you ain't got no kid.
2: My college, my film school that I went to after I took a trade school course for video in high school, I went to a film school in college. They had a class action lawsuit against them for predatory loaning and just all sorts of, like, horrible things. I signed a 360 deal when I was a kid, right, to a film school. You know what I mean? It was just a horrible... horrible thing. The Art Institute of Pittsburgh, you Google it. I just got a little bit of money back from
0: did
2: that
0: we
2: shit.
0: Speak about this on Respect the Shooters, hosted by Jay Womack, with possibly, our first
3: we
0: episode
3: hosted here. By Jay Womack
2: possibly did narrated and my by whole Jay point
0: Respect the Shooters episode 1 with Good Vin Nico. I'm gonna put that out.
2: My whole reason even bringing that up is because, like you said, the passing the knowledge along, I definitely think that this should be something that you know teach to people and that you should use for the goodness of the world. So, yeah, I don't want to charge people to learn this.
0: Arizona unless prices, like baby.
2: Yeah, exactly.
3: Speaking
2: Arizona
3: Speaking of the goodness
2: saying.
3: Of the world, do you guys believe there is goodness truly in this world?
0: Yes.
2: Here go, Dev.
0: It's found in babies and the elderly.
3: What is good about them?
1: And certain human beings.
0: The things
1: certain
0: that...
3: Like baby before it becomes conscious.
2: Can we get
3: before,
2: a drum roll and like a clap for DC over there? Hell yeah. For certain humans. I think that just... You know what I mean? I feel like that squashed all arguments. Certain people.
3: I am a villain.
0: Newborn to toddler. The naivety creates goodness there. The elderly who's matured and learned things in life experience with retrospective. And there's good to be found there. Where some people who are willing to accept accountability and heal some of the things that kind of traumatize them from their life experiences.
2: I love it.
1: That's what brings me back to
0: you at least have to have faith.
3: So what
0: in
3: I would say, what I would say is there ever truly a being in this world that does not suffer? And do you suffer more than you
0: being? Are we talking animals and all that?
1: Right, but if you're suffering, you're
2: psycho.
1: Still willing to give the others.
2: Only psycho doesn't
1: being.
2: Suffer.
3: I guess, you know.
0: I don't think your hermits suffer anymore.
3: Hermits?
0: Yeah. What are they suffering from? They've come to a point where they've accepted that the grand scheme of things, none of this means anything. You're going to die.
3: For me, that's a tough sell to me, right?
0: Because that's what everyone's journey is supposed to lead to. The fact that none of this, in the grand scheme of things, none of it matters. Just live your life. Don't worry about this. Don't stress this. Don't burden that. Just live, because your time is finite.
3: What if you got children that count on you?
1: Finite.
3: Like, who did you leave behind to go be a hermit? Did your mother suffer all the way and wonder where you was at? I know someone that did this to their mother. Exactly. She hasn't talked to him in 6 years. My man reached out. His mother dropped into tears immediately. He hasn't talked to her. Did he go do some hermit? Like, is it worth leaving your mother there to cry and wonder whatever happened to you? Maybe her son died. Maybe her this. Oh, nah. He just caved.
0: But we've all made personal choices.
2: That's my point. That's a hermit to
0: We can't help but make personal choices that affect other people.
2: Right.
0: That's just life.
3: Your mother?
0: Life.
2: That's hard.
0: C'est la vie, bro.
3: This is why I say that.
2: She stole from him, though.
3: The human suffering never stops, bro. You know what I'm saying?
0: It's part of the process.
3: Like, he's sitting in that.
0: You have to accept it.
3: There's times that he must have suffered in that, in his hermit state. And, I wonder if my mother misses me, or my brother, or my sister, or whoever the fuck I left behind, because humans didn't evolve to be soloists, bro. Like, we're group animals.
0: That's what people get it wrong. Like, that's, we had an episode about that, like isolationism versus, like, just, you know, boundaries.
1: Sometimes I gotta take a break from certain people because of the energy that they bestow upon me is their problem, but they still manage to push it onto
3: others. You still need contrast to have.
1: Right, but if
3: life.
1: The contrast is affecting my daily life, I don't need that part of that contrast.
3: You can't just be by yourself, though.
1: Yeah, but I don't need that part of the painting, dog. You don't need to paint the picture for me.
2: I like being by myself when I like being by myself.
3: You need both.
2: Not always, like, though.
1: You need a healthy mix. You got paints and oils. What part of the contrast are you starting to be? You trying to create a fire and just spill the oil on the floor? Are you trying to be a part of the contrast of the painting?
2: Damn.
3: I'm just saying, like, when you sit there...
2: Don DeMarco.
3: But when you sit there...
2: Thank you, Jay.
3: Listen, when you sit there and you create something in your isolation, right? When you sit there and you create something in your isolation, who are you making it for? Yourself?
2: Yeah, that's yeah.
0: I'm making it.
1: Yes.
3: Who are you making it for?
1: Myself.
0: Let me speak as someone who finds themselves in that situation. You know what I'm making it for? To kind of kickstart my way out of that dark cloud energy space. Okay. I make it for the

0: person. Like, I know it hurts sometimes being a good person. Do you want to be a big, bad, evil villain? Cool, that's your perspective. Certain people can be psycho. Certain people
1: Hollywood
0: can feel
1: has a responsibility.
2: Hollywood has a responsibility.
1: To be historically accurate.
0: To me, they do.
2: Brad Pitt's dude did not beat up Bruce Lee, bro. That didn't happen. Stop it. Stop it.
0: There was monks coming over here from China. No, they didn't.
2: It didn't. They tried to front.
0: No, they didn't.
3: His daughter even said that story was flabbergasted. He tried to front completely.
2: He said, "Yo, Bruce Lee's daughter is upset. Everybody else, SMD." That's what he said.
0: I got you. They saved the people at the end,
2: which I respect. Whatever, but you know,
0: the people at the end in that movie actually died. I thought they were just playing around. The people in that movie actually died.
2: I didn't even finish it. As soon as I saw somebody trying to beat up Bruce Lee, I was like, "Get out of here! That's not how it looks."
0: Nah, but I
2: watched
0: that.
2: That's why I won't play the UFC game
0: with
2: Bruce Lee in it either. Out of here. What did you why can't you accept Bruce getting his ass whooped though?
0: They did make
2: because
0: him slow
2: he got
0: in
2: his
0: the
2: ass whooped mad times.
3: A man from Shaolin.
2: You didn't see his ass whoopings.
0: Bruce Lee should kill everybody in a game if they put him in it.
2: Bruce Lee got beat the fuck up mad years. That's why he was nice at fighting. You didn't beat him up. And if you did, it wasn't easy for you.
1: You've never seen Bruce Lee lose on screen?
2: Not really, nah.
1: Chuck gave him some work. I ain't gonna hold
2: Chuck.
1: You.
2: Chuck.
3: Actually, that's not actually Bruce in that movie. He was dead in the filming of that.
1: Here we go.
0: John Jones would murk.
3: Bruce died at the end of Game of Death.
0: Thank you, sir. He didn't finish.
2: John Jones wouldn't say that himself. He would be like, "I'll try." I guarantee you, he wouldn't say that himself.
0: He would have strangled Chuck.
3: And we would have never had the show Kung Fu.
1: You didn't
3: without
1: give me
3: Bruce.
1: A definitive answer. You never seen Bruce take an L on his camera?
2: Nah. Like, where would you see that?
1: You'd have to put me on. Let's review
0: He
1: that.
0: Wasn't in the UFC, son, on pay-per-view let's Saturday nights for $79.99.
1: Bruce Leonidas presents Bruce Review.
2: You got to show it to me. You know what I'm saying?
1: No, you show it to me. He was like probably my man a challenge on you.
2: My son had a school to teach Hollywood actors
3: let's flow like water.
2: How to
3: Be
2: fight
3: water,
2: like that. You know what I'm saying?
3: You want
2: Number two, they was teaching mad karate back in the day, and he was just trying to say, yo, karate's cool, but kung fu is where, you know, is the OG. I'm gonna show y'all why it's
0: UFC
2: more dope.
0: UFC fighters want to be like Bruce. They use shit that Bruce like instilled in.
2: Did
0: like,
2: you play the UFC
0: culture.
2: Game with Bruce in it?
0: He should kill everybody. If he's in a game, Bruce Lee should be like, what? he shouldn't be walking around
2: in some black underwear that slow like a baby.
1: If you take Brazil,
2: throwing a kick.
1: If you take Brazilian Jiu-Jitsu out of MMA, what is UFC? What is any of it
0: hands,
1: without
0: right?
1: BJJ?
3: Brazilian Jiu-Jitsu is two different styles of fighting.
2: That's deadly. That's all I can tell you.
0: That's why I was saying that Jiu-Jitsu, they'll strength that my ninjas Jiu-Jitsu, that they'll strangle.
3: Japanese karate and Jiu-Jitsu got together from Brazil. They created Brazilian Jiu-Jitsu, so that's two different art styles.
1: Which historical era do you think gets the most inaccurate glow up in movies? I think it's like a feudal. I don't know.
0: Probably us, man. Whatever.
1: Japanese.
0: I think
1: they glow up the Japanese, the feudal era a little bit. What do you mean? Like old school America?
2: Yeah, Westerns? Like the Wild West. Yeah.
0: The entire
1: I think it was a little bit more gritty.
2: Y'all wasn't lining up and honorably shooting each other if I'm out of here.
1: Yeah, I think it was a little bit more cold.
3: You wasn't using a Teflon.
1: You was getting galloped on.
0: You think they were hiding like rats, Dev?
2: Yeah. Oh, that's me. That same
3: way it was
2: we
3: more
2: do it
3: like
2: today.
3: What's that movie? A Thousand Ways to Die in the West.
0: Yeah. You know what
1: I'm saying? Seth.
3: Yeah, yeah.
2: You're not gonna tell
3: remember
2: me
3: how everybody
2: that
3: was dying because of something.
2: Line up, and take 10 paces.
3: How was they taking the ice block out? Oh my God, it fell on someone.
0: Wait, what happened?
3: A Thousand Ways to Die in the West. I think it was like that. Like everybody's dying every day from something because you can't control. Yeah, yeah, yeah. Remember when they're taking the ice cube out and he goes, "Oh my God, it fell on him." He goes, "What are they gonna do?" Well, if he doesn't stay on the ice, they can't keep his body together, so he's gonna die.
1: If historians 500 years from now had to write the history of the 2020s based on only your TikToks and memes, what would they get wrong?
3: Fail.
0: They'd have thought we were smart. I don't know.
3: Pop culture trends would be.
1: I think the words. I think it's the slang. Slang is hard. Slang is hard to keep up with.
0: Explain it all online now. There's literally like, bro, it's like these trends, like preppy, right? Like collar shirt wearing. You know who I'm talking about? People, right? Just doing any cringy dance. Come on, son. Like, you know what I mean? Mm. They're like, I'm dabbing. yo, son, I went to college with it. You know what I mean? Like, it was a rough time.
1: Once again,
0: I don't want to see any pictures of me from back then.
1: Round of applause for good video.

0: Nico for joining us today. Our final question to close out the show is going to be left with him, and I hope he gets a little deep with us today. Not a little, not big, not flag on the play. Here's the closer question for good Vinico.
1: Context.
0: What's a story from your own childhood that your parents remember completely different than you do?
1: That I'm spoiled.
0: Facts. So they remember you being spoiled, and you like, no.
2: Nah, lies. And they wouldn't even tell you like that. It was more just like...
0: Any specific story. Give me a story that they remember different than you do. Cliff Notes.
2: My mom told everybody everything about my life for 20 years. You know what I'm saying? So it's like...
0: So she's bound to remember it differently.
2: That too, but also it's like all the stories, like it wasn't nothing hidden from like family or nothing like that. Like she used to tell her friends everything that happened. You know what I mean? So it's like she actually was pretty accurate.
0: Do you think people see your videos differently than you do?
2: Hell yeah, probably. They probably be thinking I'm lit.
0: Are they wrong or are you like?
2: I think I'm alright. Nice with it.
0: They see what you see? How many videos did you do that the artist or the target sees what you see? Like y'all in sync. Like, yeah.
2: A handful. Definitely. A handful.

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1: It's been times where people were like, yo, my mom cried, and then this times people were looking for me.
0: So it's like, thank you for tuning into the Watchers Change This Radio Show. As always, please remember to breathe. Everything will be okay. If you don't believe that, of course, life is basura. But you gotta have faith.
2: Ooh, cool, baby.
0: Ask your mama about faith. Ask your mama about everything.
2: Ask her, though.
3: Ask your grandma, too.
0: Ask her what you need her you to ask her.
3: Ask your auntie to ask your
0: ask
3: mama.
0: All the women in your life. But include your mama. Top of the list. Bye. Arrivederci.

0: Hi, this is Jeff Kellum's voice, celebrating community radio, and thankful to be the host of Classic Vinyl Jazz. 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
6: He is of Caviar and Grits and many, many other bands in this area. Tyson is a great musician, a great producer and engineer, and just all-around great guy. So, well, let's get back to Jeremy. Jeremy, all-around great guy, good songwriter, singer. And I hope you like his stuff. I certainly think it has a little flavor that I thoroughly enjoy. So come on in, listen to my conversation with Jeremy Stevens, and tune in again next week where we do something different. All right, welcome to Be Original. This is your host, Johnny P. Be Original, we focus on local music and local talent here in the Binghamton area, mostly original artists doing original music. And today in the studio, I would like you to welcome Mr. Jeremy Stevens. Yeah! Ah! Jeremy, how are you?
7: I'm good, buddy. I want to call you Johnny Fever, but
6: you can
7: Johnny
6: if you
7: P
6: want,
7: will work.
6: You know, Johnny Fever works too. Everybody's got their own little niche in there that they get in. Johnny on the spot, Johnny Fever, Johnny Downtown, Downtown Johnny. Yeah, there's always been quite a few iterations. Dirty Johnny P was a big one.
7: Ugh.
6: No, that
7: How'd
6: was
7: that
6: a
7: come
6: big
7: about?
6: One. Oh, I think I told a friend's girlfriend, I would gladly pay her.
7: Not a good idea, brother.
6: It was all said in jest, and everyone knew it was said in jest.